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14: Hello, America. 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Power Hour 3. We'll take calls at the bottom of the hour. Our number, 877-381-3811. 877-381-3811. I'm glad Mr. Producer pulled this one. A Christian migrant. He was Muslim. And he was, or he is from Iran. And he goes before the McKinney, Texas City Council and warns them about this Islamic center that they are voting on whether or not to approve them building it there or not. And by the way, the vote was 7-0 for McKinney, Texas. But I thought you'd want to hear just 2 minutes of what he had to say. Cut 16, Mr. Producer, go.
15: Hello, my name is Eddie Issa. I'm a Sharia law survivor from Iran. And I'm here to tell you, this is a dangerous ideology you're allowing in their country. Every country that is Islamic now, it used to be a Christian country. And we were soft Christians and we allowed these people to come in, bring their Sharia law into their countries and slowly kill us off left and right. Let me make it very clear to you. Christianity is a personal relationship with God where it says, but render unto Caesar's what is Caesar's, render unto God what is God's. Islam is Sharia law, deen wa dawa, religion and state, which is not

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4: News. I'm John Saucier. Democrats in Wisconsin set to decide tomorrow if they want Democratic Socialist Francesca Hong to represent their party in the state's gubernatorial race. Wisconsin Republican Representative Tom Tiffany expected to become the Republican nominee in that race.
5: Wisconsin will be the place that stops socialism because, I mean, I just know my friends and neighbors, including some who are Democrats. They are not crazy. They do not believe in some of these crazy policies.
4: Hong faces Milwaukee County Executive David Crowley, including other Democratic candidates vying for the nomination. Fire crews are battling blazes that have burned at least 10,000 acres, more than 900 homes near Spokane, Washington. The governor of the state, Bob Ferguson, says he's asking the Trump administration for a major disaster declaration.
6: To demonstrate how devastating these fires have been in our communities and to urge the administration to grant our request.
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7: Coming up next, a word from the Lord with Archbishop Foley Beach.
8: The resurrection of Jesus Christ has given him the right, the authority to impart the life of God to us. 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
8: We have a lot of internal reckoning to do, but that it's important to see it through the lens of toxic white supremacy culture that is ingrained in this country's history, that racism is actually at the backbone of this history. And when people talk about Constitution, federalism, the rights of the people, we really have to take a step back and look at, you know, how those rights have really only been offered up to a certain group. And what that...
9: Look, I think that the progressive left, they're very tech people. I think they've come up with an AI random stupid idea generator. And I think the stupid idea generator can think of things that humans can't, like canceling Thanksgiving or being against interracial dating. So I'm just waiting to the next stupid idea AI generator that comes out, spits out of that. It'll probably go through the humanities faculty at the University of Wisconsin before it actually gets put in a candidate.
10: That seems like where some of these ideas would originate.
11: Yes, it does, ladies and gentlemen. This is Bo Snerdly's Rush Hour, the fastest hour in American media. You heard from the Wisconsin candidate, progressive DSA person, who is running to become the governor there. This is the woman, Francesca Hung, who wants to ban Thanksgiving, who hates Halloween, who now says we have to look at all America based through the lens of white supremacy and the Constitution and white toxic and white this and white, white. And this is a woman who said that she has proximity to whiteness. She complained about the proximity to whiteness that she has because she let a white guy, you know, stoop her, and she has a son. I think they're married. I'm 100%. But her proximity to whiteness she looks at in relation to her own child.

0: Yeah, so we're starting off another week of it. The primary in Wisconsin, ladies and gentlemen, is tomorrow. So we'll see how old Francesca does. Also tomorrow, primaries in Vermont. Primaries in Minnesota. This woman, Craig, is running in one of those. Primaries in Connecticut. Connecticut in Connecticut. So you will be able to keep up with all sorts of primary news here on Wednesday of this week. We should have results for some of them. We shall see what the Democrats continue to do. I want to, there's of course a lot of audio today. El Sayed on television. We have Ossoff. We have El Sayed, as I mentioned, Newsom out running his mouth. Hassan Piker, of course. AOC was on ABC. ABC on ABC with AOC with this week. And she had a few things to say as well. So we can get started with all of that. Some news, breaking news. The Federal Drug Administration has moved toward tighter restrictions. This is a proposed rule. It would require companies, food companies, supplement companies, and the like, to tell government when they're adding new ingredients to their products. This has been considered a loophole up till now. Governments could put in things as under the designation that they were grass, not weed, GRAS, which is generally recognized as safe. But through that rule, a lot of other stuff. Wait a minute. Hold on a second. I got a text, and I respond to text in real time when I get them. So I'm looking at this. Here's the text. So I'm confused. So she had white privilege. Does she or her son get reparations or not? This woman Hong you're talking about, no, she did not have white privilege. She's Asian. She apparently married or else hooked up with a dude that had white privilege. He has the privilege. And her proximity to whiteness is that she let the dude boink her and she got pregnant. And so their son has some toxic white in him, but he also has her non-toxic histoire in her. So she doesn't have white privilege, but the son of Francesca Hong has partial white privilege because of her proximity to whiteness when she opened up and let him do the thing. So that's where I hope I've explained it in a way that makes sense. What are you, Carlos? You're looking like you don't understand all of this. This is today's Democrat Party. You have to get with the program. Now, anyway, I was talking about the, so I didn't lose my place. I was talking about the FDA rule. So, thank you. This proposed rule will now you have to let the government know if you're planning to use new stuff in already approved foods and supplements. And you have to submit data now knowing that shows that the ingredients are safe. The FDA says they're going to make a streamlined review process for ingredients already on the market, though they did not say how that process is going to work yet, or what's going to happen to ingredients deemed unsafe. Well, unsafe ingredients shouldn't be in the food, eh? Or your supplements, I hope. So this is more good news, I think. Food companies have already done a lot. You will be maybe unhappy to know, ladies and gentlemen, I'm sorry, I got another text. No. It doesn't cancel out for the son, for Francesca Hong's son, the one that has her, the one that gave her proximity to whiteness. You see, white privilege is such that it is so toxic that it overpowers and oppresses the non-white stuff. That's why white privilege is ranked to be so and when you get what Francesca Hahn called toxic white privilege, toxic white privilege means you have a heavy dose of bad, bad, bad white privilege. It's toxic. And so, toxic white privilege, her son has half of that. So it doesn't just cancel out the fact that he's half non-white. What it means is the toxic white part of him oppresses the other part of him. So the toxic white privilege has biologically beat down the other part of him because, and that's why she's concerned about her proximity to whiteness, even though she let the white guy boink her and carried his baby, and now she has a biracial son. Her son is oppressed because the white side of the son oppresses the other side. Don't you see? I mean, I hope I'm making this clear. Carlos, you do understand this yet. I'm serious, right? Do you understand what's happening in America with this business? You get it, right?
1: Why are you putting me? Why are you dragging me into this?
0: Because I always love to hear your responses to it. Never mind. I didn't mean to put you on the spot. I'm sorry. Okay, I'm sorry. I apologize.
1: No, it's okay. I'm anticipating the midterms, to be honest with you, to see what's going to happen with all of this.
0: Oh, it's going to be delicious. And if the toxic white wins and the proximity to whiteness isn't, you know, cool, you're going to hear a lot about it. This is, I'm telling you.
1: If I don't have stuffing during Thanksgiving, I'm going to effing lose it.
0: Oh, man. You know, Thanksgiving's right around the corner now. We're over halfway through the year already. Can't believe it. Ladies and gentlemen, many of you probably knew this, but now it's been confirmed. The United States of America has set a record for the hottest month ever. In histoire of America, it has been the hottest month ever in America. First of all, we never started taking temperature readings when America was formed, so I don't know how they come up with this. But anyway, AP has the story. The contiguous United States set a record for its hottest ever month in July, according to the National Oceanic and Atmospheric Administration. Last month, the average temperature was 24.94 degrees Celsius. That was 76.89. Okay? And so, it was hotter in the contiguous United States than it has ever been. The last time it was this hot in the month of July was back during the Dust Bowl in 1936. You're familiar with the Dust Bowl? Oh, Carlos, boy, you get such a history lesson from me. The Dust Bowl was insanely incredible. It was a man-made catastrophe that in the United States had lasted for years. What happened was when the states, Montana and some of the other states, opened up, farmers rushed in because, you know, land giveaways, and they plowed so much farmland that what it did was remove the top layers of soil. And then it was followed by a drought. For a period of years, there were dust storms that looked like you came through the desert. Families were holding on. This is 1930s. And this was man-made. It was the worst man-made ecological catastrophe in the United States. When you look at the films, let me tell you how severe it was. dust from the dust storms blew into cities like New York. It blew into cities in Michigan. It blew across into the East Coast. And I'm not kidding. It was, the dust was horrific. There was a disease. Children, people died from inhaling too much dust. There's a great documentary series on the Dust Bowl. I mean, it ravaged America for years. And under FDR, and this is where we began to change our ways with the agriculture department and figuring out the best way to farm and so forth and so on. I'm giving you the short version of the story, but it was catastrophic. Anyway, back to the weather. Yes, I know. Some of you who were alive then probably realized the difference because the old record that was set during the Dust Bowl has been broken last month by an eighth of a degree. And I know many of you could feel the difference. It was an eighth of a degree hotter this past July, in the contiguous United States than it was back in 1936. It was one-eighth of a degree hotter. Hottest ever. And I know some of you were out there saying, my gosh, it's hotter now than it was in the Dust Bowl. It feels like it's an eighth of a degree hotter. This is insane. Yes. ...2025, American singer, songwriter, and musician Bobby Whitlock passed away after a brief illness at his home in Tejas. He was 77 years old. Bobby co-founded Derek and the Dominoes with Eric Clapton, as Joyce and Elders used to call him. With Eric Clapton, when he was a key contributor, he co-wrote half the tracks to Layla and other of the songs. He also worked on George Harrison's All Things Must Pass album. Remembering Bobby Whitlock, James Golden Snurley coming back. Fastest Hour in American Media continues.
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8: 1849. After hearing rumors that she was about to be sold to another slave owner, 29-year-old Harriet Tubman flees Maryland for the free city of Philadelphia, leaving her husband and the rest of her family behind. A year later, she made her way to Baltimore, where she began her work as a liberator by leading her niece, her niece's 2 children, and others to freedom. Over the next decade, Tubman conducted about 70 fugitive enslaved people along the Underground Railroad to Canada, earning her the nickname Moses. During the Civil War, Tubman worked for the Union Army in different roles, including as a spy. After the war, Tubman settled permanently in upstate New York, where she ran a home for the elderly and the poor. Tubman died in 1913 at the age of 91.
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0: Now this, folks, is interesting. Bill Clinton, that's the way you pronounce Clinton if you're in the Northeast, like in Long Island, Clinton. Bill Clinton, former pollster Mark Penn, has something to say about the new Democrats and the DSA. And here is former Clinton pollster Mark Penn.
15: Mark, you work with Bill Clinton.
0: How are Democrats
15: dealing with this political collision?
16: Well, you know, look, this is a political implosion of the Democratic Party. Mm. To have your Senate nominees, and I agree with Senator Fetterman, palling around with Hassan Piker, anti-American, anti-Semitic, anti-capitalist, really the most extreme kind of policies, which are anathema to Bill Clinton Democrats, right?
0: Anathema.
16: Who are trying to bring the country together, move it forward, get rid of poverty, balance the budget, do those great things for America.
0: Lies.
16: So this party is veering off of the rails. Will it come back? It's frankly going to take the Republican and independent voters to bring it back and to show where America really stands.
0: Okay, it's going to take the Republican voters and all that to bring it back. Paul Begala, another Clinton, cut 7. Let's hear from another Clinton handicapper. This is Paul Begala.
17: Bill won a narrow victory, and more problematic for him, he has a narrow coalition. the socialists all say, I'm a moderate. I don't like the socialists. I can't stand them.
18: I just want to discourse. Your candor. That's great.
17: But they always say, the socialists, that they care about the working class and about black folk. Well, I can tell you, black folk in the working class don't like the socialists. Abdul's got a lot of work to do. I talked this week, actually, to one very impressive Democratic black leader in Michigan. They hadn't even been contacted by Abdul yet. Like, what are you doing?
0: You're ignoring the black people. Hassan said nobody cares. Hassan said, Hassan Piker, he cares about those stupid black people. We'll play it for you again. Stay there. Don't go away, buddy.

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3: 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I'm Yana Derulis for the Worldwide News Network.
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5: I'm Deborah Valentine. President Trump signing an executive order recommending childhood vaccines be limited to 11 and making the now combined MMR or mumps, measles, and rubella shots separate shots.
6: Senate Health Committee Chairman Bill Cassidy is a doctor. He called the order, quote, wrong. He believes this makes people more hesitant to get vaccines.
5: That's Fox's Chad Pergram reporting from Washington. The action due to concerns over the effects on pregnant women and cases of autism. Today's 7.4 magnitude earthquake in western Colombia collapsed 61 buildings with at least 111 people reported dead and another 87 hurt, the epicenter 250 miles west of the capital of Bogota. Voters heading to the polls in 5 states Tuesday to choose nominees heading into this fall's midterm elections: Connecticut, Wisconsin, Minnesota, Vermont, and South Carolina. 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
9: Rush.
10: I don't give a f*** what black people care about. Oh, black people care about this, black people care about that. Like, shut the f*** up. That's not how politics works. Oh, well, Hassan, how dare you? Like it or not, black people care about this issue. It's like, it's such a f***ing stupid stance. Any other black folk want to engage in radical activist language in this f***ing chat? Suck. Yes, dude. It's because I'm racist. That's why. It's because I'm racist, dude. Back to a better time when lynchings were happening. This is what I like as a black man.
11: Are you always doing too much with black people? Leave them alone. I want to go back to lynching. Like, I get it, but relax. Man, shut the f*** up, okay? God damn.
10: You got me, okay? You got me because I'm a racist person. Remember 9/11. Shut up. Go back to Auschwitz. Remember 9/11. You know,
12: we're going to keep bringing in immigrants in this country on purpose just so they can f*** your sister and then maybe even your daughter. We're going to destroy the white race. That's what we're here to do.
13: Let's talk about our favorite flags.
10: Oh, like overall, what my favorite flag?
13: Yeah.
10: Hezbollah. Look it up.
13: Oh,
10: I'm not even kidding. It's actually a dope flag.
14: I don't know flags.
10: It's
13: you know what? I'm going to be brave.
10: What?
13: My favorite flag.
10: It's got an AK on it and a hand holding it up.
13: Wow.
15: Son.
10: Or.
16: We might
10: or,
16: have to cut this.
10: We're behind the paywall. It's fine.
17: Hurt poor people that they can afford housing in Berkeley? I don't know how that works.
18: My understanding is that the property owners who have properties there choose just not to rent it at all.
10: Yeah, kill them. Kill those motherfuckers. Murder those motherfuckers in the street. Let the streets soak in their red capitalist bloods, dude.
19: That is the Hassan Piker. That is him. You know about black people? You heard him. Jews? Yeah, send them back to Auschwitz. This is what this guy is who Democrats are go to. You heard the way he talked about black people, the way he's talking about Jewish people. With black people, let's go to a better time when they're being lynched. With Jewish people, back to Auschwitz. My favorite flag is Hezbollah, he says. For landlords, kill them. Let their blood run in the streets. He said we should kill Rick Scott. People should kill Rick Scott. He said America deserved 9/11. This guy. Man. And you're gonna hear. When he's questioned about it, what El Sayed has to say. And all those walks today is. She is great. Great. Great. She's one of the most incredible singers and performers. She's Quincy Jones' goddaughter. Patty Austin, who has a birthday today. And this was Patty's big one with James Ingram. That's Patty. Falling in Love, her duet with Michael Jackson on the Off the Wall album. Also, standing all alone, looking sad and shy. In 2013, on this day, Edie Gourmet passed away. She was 84 years old. Blame it on the bossa nova. The great Edie. When it's magic spell. Edie Gourmet. Blame it on the bossa nova. 1963. That he did so well. This was up there, number 7 on the Billboard charts. Blame it on the bossa nova. Remembering Edie Gourmet and Patty Austin on this day. Okay, now, Abdul Sayyad, you heard all of those remarks from Hassan Piker. And those are only, there are so many more. You heard all of those remarks from Hassan Piker. El Sayyad, he told us already. Abdulrahman Al-Sayyad.
9: Thank you.
19: If you can't say my name right, keep my name out of your damn mouth. That's what he told us to do. Abdulrahman Al-Sayyad was on NBC News and asked him, Lily Bonnet, about some of these outrageous comments that he made that you heard a cluster of. Cut 3, this is what he said to Kirsten Welker responding to it.
15: To sit here and play gotcha politics with a dumb thing somebody said out of context that they disavowed themselves to say, oh, well, what does that mean about what you think? I want to be held accountable for what I say and what I do, rather than this idea that we're so stuck in cancel culture that all of us agreed was a bad idea back in 2020, but we seem to want to bring back.
19: So she specifically asked him, what about these comments that America deserved 9/11? And that was his response. Oh, it was just dumb. He said something dumb. And he said he's sorry for it. And this is gotcha politics. And, oh, we're going back in cancel culture. No, this is not cancel politics. This is you refuse to denounce this. And all these Democrats, like Ro Khanna, like AOC and others, defend this guy, Hassan Piker. Now, Hassan Piker was on an interview, and I think it was with Bill Maher, and he asked him about all of these remarks of his that are now being played. Listen to Hassan Piker, cut 9, in response to people, him being asked about his own horrific comments. Here
16: you go. Fox News knows that CNN is going to lead with whatever the Fox News is deciding is going to be the main story of the day. That is the problem. Of course Fox News is going to try to make a mountain out of a molehill with my affiliations with campaigns because they can't talk about the economy. They can't talk about the spectacular failure of Donald Trump's immigration agenda. They can't talk about the fact that Donald Trump is destroying the country. Of course they're not going to talk about it. They're not going to talk about the Epstein files, right? You cannot let Rupert Murdoch set the agenda for American news this hard. That's the problem, right? That's where this comes from. Fox News knows that they can't talk about how devastating the Donald Trump has been for America this time around, especially. So they really tune up the culture war frequency, right? And then MS Now, CNN, all these liberals in the commentariat, all the Beltway pundits, they also go, oh my God, they're freaking out about this thing. Now we have to take a defensive posture and capitulate to their whims. And it's ridiculous. It's ridiculous. People don't want to hear this.
10: I don't give a what black people care about. Oh, black people care about this. Black people care about that. Like, shut the up. That's not how politics works. Oh, well, Hassan, how dare you? Like it or not, black people care about this issue. It's like, it's such a fucking stupid stance.
16: Any other black folk want to engage in radical activist language in this fucking chat? Suck.
10: Yes, dude. It's because I'm racist. That's why. It's because I'm racist, dude. Go back to a better time when lynchings were happening. This is what I like as a black man. Are you always doing too much with black people? Leave them alone. I want to go back to lynching. Like, I get it, but relax. Man, shut the f*** up, okay? God damn. You got me, okay? You got me, because I'm a racist person.
12: We're going to keep bringing in immigrants to this country on purpose, just so they can f*** your sister, and then maybe even your daughter. We're going to destroy the white race. That's what we're here to do.
10: Remember 9-11. Shut up. Go back to Auschwitz. Remember 9-11. You know?
13: Let's talk about our favorite flags.
10: Oh, like overall, what my favorite flag?
13: Yeah.
10: Hezbollah. Look it up.
13: Oh.
10: I'm not even kidding. It's actually a dope flag.
14: I don't know flags.
10: It's, this is a...
13: You know what? I'm gonna be brave.
10: Right.
13: My favorite flag.
10: It's got an AK on it and a hand holding it up.
13: Wow. Son.
10: Or...
20: We might have to cut this.
10: We're behind the paywall. It's fine.
17: Poor people that they can afford housing in Berkeley. I don't know how that works.
18: My understanding is that the property owners who have properties there choose just not to rent it at all.
10: Yeah, kill them. Kill those motherfuckers. Murder those motherfuckers in the street. Let the streets soak in their red capitalist bloods, dude.
19: That's the guy. And he's saying what his excuse is, oh, Fox News is making a mountain out of a molehill, and CNN and PMS now follow Fox News leads. This is all a mountain out of a molehill, and it's Rupert Murdoch's fault. He says all this stuff and then blames Fox News. And they're not even playing the stuff that I play for you. None of the networks are playing all of these cuts that I play for you. They're only playing a few of them. The 9/11 cut, for instance. Okay, there's some other news. There's some other headlines that I want to get to. We didn't even get to AOC. I'm just thinking that AOC, you know, you hear AOC everywhere. We can hold AOC for tomorrow. We'll just deal with it if we have time, because it's not particularly relevant. But Scott Jennings was on with Donna Brazile on CNN. And this, cut 14, Donna Brazile leads first. Or either they were on ABC. I think it was CNN, though. Anyway, it was. I think he was on ABC, maybe. And it was Donna Brazile and Scott Jennings. Here you go.
21: But
19: it
21: as
19: was
21: you
19: ABC.
21: Know, I've been in this big tent party probably longer than most people. And I can tell you, we're having the same kind of growing pains I saw on the Republican side, whether it was through the Tea Party in 2010, the activists who helped to bring about the MAGA movement.
22: And with all due respect to my friend Donna, there's nothing like, you can't draw any equivalence between the Tea Party movement and the socialists. For one, the Tea Party folks weren't trying to bring about the downfall of Western civilization and the United States of America. Abolish the police, abolish ICE, abolish borders, abolish the Senate, abolish the Constitution. There was nothing like this in the Republican Party. So it's an extreme political ideology that is gaining traction. The Democrat leadership has lost control. They know it. And people like Alexandria Ocasio-Cortez, Hong in Wisconsin, Abdul El-Sayed in Michigan. You talk about the big tent. The Democrat Jewish Attorney General of Michigan cannot even go to her party's nominating convention because she says, I won't be safe there because of the supporters of Abdul El-Sayed. You can't draw any equivalence between what happened in the Republican Party with the resurgence of patriot conservatives versus these anti-American radicals.
19: And that is exactly what Democrats are trying to do. Now, the Democrat DSA leader, Francis Gill, was on TV. And listen to this brief cut. I just want you to hear cut 15. I want you to hear how... What they are telling voters and telling themselves.
23: I would absolutely dispute the claim that we opened the borders under Joe Biden, and I would absolutely dispute the claim that that is why Donald Trump got elected a second time. I think what is happening is that we're concentrating wealth in the hands of the few. That's without a doubt what's happening, and that's creating wildly unequal economic conditions. That's creating a totally unstable political system.
19: 11 million illegal immigrants came to America under Joe Biden and Kamala Harris. And this woman goes back to this whole communist talking point about wealth redistribution and says, well, I would take dispute with anybody that says the borders were open during Joe Biden. 11 million people came in. And she's sitting here arguing that the borders were not open. This is, folks, I'm telling you, these people. Now, quickly, before we have to go to a break and get to our clip of the day. Fauci is back in the news. Fauci discussed COVID mRNA vaccine concerns for pregnant women. This has been released in a text from the Senate committee that is looking into all this. Ron Johnson and Senator Rand Paul released text from Dr. Anthony Fauci's government iPhone. And this is after he said pretty much, no, not a problem. They have text of him discussing the problems of the vaccine with pregnant women. Especially in the text chain, Fauci said, because many people experience significant cytokine-related symptoms and fever after a second dose, that reaction theoretically could be associated with miscarriage in the first trimester. None of this was made public at the time. Folks, it is slowly being exposed how horrendous this is. Clip of the day is coming up. We have to leave some room for it. We'll be right back. Do not go away. Oh, my goodness. Roberta. The late Roberta Flack was at number one on the charts on this day in 1974. This, by the way, this song was the first song produced solo by a woman to rise to the top of the record charts. She produced it herself under the name Rubina Flake. Those days, you couldn't just be open about it either. She produced the record. It went to number one. First time that happened. We'll be back. Clip of the day coming up. Don't go away.
0: Rush.
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2: I want to share with you what keeps me up at 3 o'clock in the morning. Nothing more important than feeling safe for your wife, your kids, and your grandkids. People should be able to ride the subways, the trains, the buses, walk home after work, and not be worried about somebody stabbing them in the back. They should be able to operate their businesses, whether small, medium, or large, without worrying about crime. Whether you're Democrat, Independent, or Republican, it doesn't matter. I looked it up. The principles of the Fifth Amendment and 14th Amendments in the Constitution remind us that justice depends on due process and equal protections for all people under the law. Public safety is the strongest when laws are enforced fairly. No matter what your politics, public safety is always to be a priority. It's part of our Constitution. Let's all have confidence in the United States of America. I'm John Catsimatidis, and that's the Cat's Corner.
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26: Coming up next, a word from the Lord with Archbishop Foley Beach.
0: Jesus prays that we might become one as he and the Father are one. Now, what human being can make that comparison? And this is not just a oneness of agreement, it's a oneness of being. When I first began to follow Jesus as a young boy at the age of 12, the first verse I was asked to memorize was John 10:30, which says, I and the Father are one. This oneness Jesus has with the Father, he's praying would be the standard and the source of our unity as his followers. And Jesus just doesn't pray for unity among those who would believe in him. He defines the standard of that unity. As you, Father, are in me, and I in you.
15: If you'd like more information on this ministry or the teachings of Archbishop Foley Beach, visit awftl.org.
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6: The clip of the day. You want to hear it. It's the clip of the day.
19: And today the clip of the day comes from PMS Now's Joe Scarborough, believe it or not.
26: But please, I don't need people telling me, oh, you have to just turn a blind eye to people saying that women getting raped on October 7th didn't matter in the grand scheme of things. No, Americans aren't going to support that. This is not about me. This is about the Democrats once again fumbling the football on the 2-yard line when they have a chance to make great gains, but being so woke. I don't know if you want to call it woke one, woke two, or woke three, but being too woke to call out the obvious. I swear to God, it's crazy that we're even having this conversation. If somebody says a woman being raped doesn't matter in the grand scheme of things, it's okay to call that person out and demand that candidates distance themselves from those people. If you want to rule over a party and win elections. If somebody says going to a rally the day after Hamas slaughters more Jews than any time since the Holocaust, it's okay for Chuck Schumer. It's okay for Hakeem Jeffries to call that despicable and demand that people distance themselves from that. That's okay. So why are we bringing this up now? We're bringing this up now because it seems an awful lot like what was happening in 2024 when Democrats couldn't get out of their own way to win an election they should have won.
19: Hassan Piker, he's talking about. Again, as I said, he said so many other things that are offensive, including the remarks in Scarborough. It's hot about. And Democrats refuse to disavow any of this. Democrats and El Sayed, who is running to become the next senator of Michigan, campaigns with the man that has said everything that you heard on this show and the stuff that Scarborough was talking about, and then says, oh, you people are trying to do gotcha when you ask me questions about it. Oh, unbelievable. My friends, on this day, one of the greats, the Memphis Sound, Stax Records, Isaac Hayes, passed away at his home in Memphis, Tennessee, 65 years old. His wife found him unconscious, taken to the hospital, pronounced dead. Also known as the voice of Chef on South Park, married four times, 12 children, and we are going to leave on that point. Tomorrow is the birthday of Tom Bond, Thomas Lemmy, James Bond's cousin, Tom Bond. So, he's going to be hanging out with the Countess, no doubt. So we want to wish Tom Bond a very happy birthday today. May God bless, protect each and every single one of you, your families, your loved ones. Love and gratitude for your being here with me and allowing me to be with you. God willing, we're back tomorrow for the Tuesday edition of Bo Snerdly's Rush Hour. Every time I think I've had enough and start. Until then, my friends, I bid you adieu. Very strange vibration, piercing me right through the core.
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16: Says it gives parents more choice. I'm Lisa Lacera, Fox News. White House Press Secretary Caroline Leavitt with praise for President Trump's executive order on childhood vaccines.
27: It's based on common sense and scientific research. Thanks to Secretary Kennedy and President Trump for finally having the courage to enact this order and now to hold states accountable.
16: On Fox's Hannity, the order calls for separating the measles, mumps, and rubella vaccine into three shots and prioritizes the number of vaccines for young children to 11 instead of 18. The president again suggested a link between vaccines and autism, but there is no scientific evidence linking the two. Wisconsin Republican Senator Ron Johnson sifting through tens of thousands of texts from the phone Dr. Anthony Fauci used during the pandemic.
28: Johnson says in January 2021, Fauci wrote to top health officials, quote, "Many people have significant psychotine storm and fever after the second dose of the COVID vaccine. That is inflammation." Fauci also appears to say it could be associated with miscarriage in the first trimester. These are questions that Republicans wanted Fauci to answer when he invoked the Fifth last month. A Senate panel referred Fauci to the DOJ last week for possible prosecution.
16: Fox's Chad Pergram. Wisconsin, one of the handful of states holding primaries tomorrow. Democratic Socialist Francesca Hong is making headlines as she hopes to win the nomination for governor.
29: She's a state representative, former restaurant owner, running to be America's first self-identifying Democratic Socialist governor. She's earned the endorsement of the DSA and from controversial progressives, including the far-left Hassan Piker. Impressed on electability concerns, Hong has had to walk back some of her past statements about canceling Thanksgiving, Valentine's Day, and defunding the police.
16: Fox's Alexandria Hoff in Madison. Primaries also being held in South Carolina, Connecticut, and Minnesota. 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
2: 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Another teenager fell victim to fake pills. 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
5: Just each and every Monday. Scott, thanks for checking in on a Monday afternoon or Monday evening, I should say.
6: Real good to be here, McGraw.
5: Lots going on. Let's first get with Todd Blanche. It's official. He was sworn in today. He is now the Attorney General. And President Trump showed that he still has command over the United States Senate.
6: Yeah, Todd Blanche's confirmation was by a narrow margin. It was 50-49. It's hard to get any closer than that, but it doesn't so much matter. He is Senate confirmed. He's now sworn in. He is the U.S. Attorney General. And he has all these really treacherous decisions to make early on in his tenure. In the next couple of weeks, by my measure, McGraw, he has to go to court through his attorneys and make arguments about the slush fund, about those reflecting pool criminal cases, about the White House East Wing ballroom development. And it's going to be real clear real quick, McGraw. Is he going to side with Trump on Trump's preferences on those controversies? Or is he going to do what he told senators he was going to do, kill the slush fund and end politically motivated prosecutions? He's going to have to decide real quick which side he's on.
5: Wouldn't you have loved to have been a fly on the wall when he sat with John Cornyn and some of the other ones?
6: It worked. My man can make an argument because he convinced John Cornyn and Tom Tillis to get off the wall, get off the fence, and back him. I mean, he is a compelling arguer. He's a former federal prosecutor. He is a storied criminal defense attorney. But whatever he said to those senators doesn't appear to be consistent with what Trump wants. Trump says he still wants that $1.7 billion so-called anti-weaponization fund. Trump still wants people prosecuted for the reflecting pool, which Blanche's agency has said was the result of a botched, rushed contractor's job, not vandals. So Todd Blanche has a put-up-or-shut-up moment coming early in his tenure.
5: Yeah, and it's not just that he got Cornyn, but he got Cornyn after he was dumped by the Trump administration. He got Bill Cassidy after he was outed by the Trump administration. You have to assume, just reading the tea leaves, and you know this better than anyone covering Washington for all these many years, they let Susan Collins vote against him. They let Lisa Murkowski vote against him, knowing that he would have the 50 so that they could then use that in their reelection campaigns.
6: Oh, there was no cliffhanger here. This was as predictable as an episode of Three's Company. You know how the thing's going to end. I mean, as soon as

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6: It's the biggest, most powerful airline in the world. It had all the international routes. It was, right, it was the heyday of air travel. And then something happened. What happened to Pan Am? How did it go away? What happened? We'll get into all that and the history of Pan Am. And then, of course, we're going to take on this Sophie Cunningham controversy with DeJohnay Carrington of the Chicago Sky. I don't know if you saw the video, but Carrington, the African-American woman, and I'm explaining that for a reason, took to a clothesline of Sophie Cunningham, who happens to be white, in what could only be described as a flagrant hard foul. So flagrant and so hard that Sophie Cunningham hit the deck. She was going in for a layup, and Carrington clotheslined her and called the foul, flagrant one. This is all kind of technical terms, but the referees looked at it and said, no, that's a flagrant two, and they kicked her out of the game. Moments after she was kicked out of the game, she posted on her social media page, white privilege. She then goes on to talk about how she meant, when she meant white privilege, she did not mean that there was white privilege due to the assessment of the foul. She goes on to say on Twitter, never once claimed that the assessment of the foul was white privilege. So this is a whole new thing. Talk about pouring gasoline on the fire. This comes after Sophie Cunningham is in the middle of the controversy that she had the audacity to say that society needs to protect young girls from biological boys. And so that is pouring gasoline even more on the fire. The WNBA is in the middle of it. We'll get into all of that a little bit later on in this hour. And then, of course, we got open phones next hour where you can all chime in as well. But stay right there. The history of Pan Am. And then we'll talk Sophie Cunningham on the back end of this hour. Don't go anywhere. It should be entertaining and informative. America at Night, back in a moment.
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2: Fox News, I'm Sue Guzman. President Trump signing an executive order recommending childhood vaccines be limited to 11 and making the now combined MMR, mumps, measles, rubella shot separate ones. Fox's Chad Perkman has reaction from Washington.
3: Senate Health Committee Chairman Bill Cassidy is a doctor. He called the order, quote, wrong. He believes this makes people more hesitant to get vaccine.
2: The action due to concerns over the effects on pregnant women and autism. At least 111 people have been killed in Colombia's largest earthquake in years. The 7.4 magnitude quake in western Colombia, collapsing more than 1,600 structures. The epicenter occurring 255 miles west of the capital of Bogota. And voters heading to the polls in five states Tuesday to choose nominees into this fall's midterms. Races up for grabs in Connecticut, Wisconsin, Minnesota, Vermont, South Carolina. 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
5: The state that's untouchable like Elliot Ness. 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The state where you never find a dance floor empty. Yes, that was from Tupac Shakur. 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
7: Matthew.
8: Huh? 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
7: It's okay. 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
7: Keeping the pressure on Iran. I'm Ted Lindner, Fox News. President Trump saying the U.S. is wiping out Iran in the conflict in the Middle East as the Iranian regime is calling for compensation from the United States. Fox's Mike Emanuel has the latest.
8: In the Oval Office, President Trump told reporters if there are damages to be paid, the Iranian regime should pay for its decades of violence and promoting terrorism. The president says the United States military has swept the entire Strait of Hormuz for mines, and the Navy is getting the job done.
9: Look, the only one that has control of the Strait of Hormuz right now is the United States Navy. We have a blockade that's been infallible. It's a steel wall.
8: At the White House, Mike Emanuel, Fox News.
7: Senators Ron Johnson and Rand Paul releasing texts from Dr. Anthony Fauci's government phone this week, revealing communications with other health officials during the COVID-19 pandemic. They had to do with pregnant women and whether it was safe for them to take the COVID vaccine. Fox's Kevin Cork with more.
10: Quoting Fauci from a text dated 25th of January of 2021, since many people have significant cytokine storm and fever after the second dose, this theoretically could be associated with miscarriage in the first trimester. February the 3rd, he said in a Q&A with JAMA, that's the Journal of the American Medical Association, that the FDA found that there were no red flags regarding the vaccine in pregnant women. Then months later, he said this, quoting again, there's no indication whatsoever that there's any increase of any adverse issues in a pregnant woman who was vaccinated compared to a pregnant woman who wasn't vaccinated. It's pretty clear that pregnant women should get vaccinated.
7: This comes after the Senate Homeland Security Committee voted to hold Dr. Fauci in contempt of Congress. After he invoked the Fifth Amendment over 100 times during a hearing, lawmakers also referring him to the Department of Justice. 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
7: No winner in Monday night's Powerball means Wednesday night's jackpot jumps to at least $975 million. The winning numbers drawn for Monday night were 6, 37, 54, 55, 64, and a Powerball of 10. If you win on Wednesday night, the jackpot has a cash value of $422.3 million. This Powerball jackpot, the biggest prize this year. There were a few match $5 million winners Monday night in California and Maryland, and one match five power play $2 million winner in the state of Tennessee. President Trump signing an executive order Monday ordering the government to trim down the vaccine schedule and break up the measles, mumps, and rubella immunization into three shots, citing concerns from pregnant women and the cause of autism. White House Press Secretary Caroline Leavitt on Fox's Hannity called it a great day for the Make America Healthy Again movement.
23: It's based on common sense and scientific research. Thanks to Secretary Kennedy and President Trump for finally having the courage to enact this order and now to hold states accountable to again give parents more choice.
7: This comes after Senators Ron Johnson and Rand Paul released text messages recovered from Dr. Anthony Fauci's government phone in conversations with other health officials over COVID-19 vaccine safety for pregnant women. Today, Tuesday, is the South Carolina primary for the late Senator Lindsey Graham's seat.
24: After Senator Lindsey Graham passed, South Carolina Governor Henry McMaster appointed Graham's sister, Darlene, to take over as senator for the rest of his term. Congressman Russell Fry and Congressman Ralph Norman are running in today's primary for a full six-year term. So is former Governor Mark Sanford and the businessman who ran against Lindsey Graham in the primary earlier this year, Mark Lynch. Darlene is also running for a full six-year term as well, and she has President Trump's endorsement. Lindsey Graham won the primary in June, beating Lynch by nearly 28 points. If no one wins a majority in this special election, a runoff will be held August 25th. Jessica Rosenthal, Fox News.
7: And a powerful 7.4 magnitude earthquake strike in western Colombia on Monday has killed at least 111 people. I'm Ted Lindner. This is Fox News.
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3: 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You know the lyrics to the jam. Now let me welcome everybody to the Wild Wild West.
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3: 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I mean, only if they had flock cameras in Las Vegas, son.
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4: Fox News, I'm Sue Guzman. Iran wants the U.S. to agree to a list of demands before the Strait of Hormuz is reopened. President Trump says if Iran is going to ask for reparations, then the U.S. is entitled to damages, too.
5: All of the people that were so badly hurt, so badly wounded or killed, many thousands of people, and maybe damages for the 52,000 protesters over the last 4 months that were killed in Iran. We think their family should get damages.
4: A man accused of killing UnitedHealthcare CEO is due in a New York City courtroom today.
6: The hearing is expected to focus on media access for the New York State trial of Luigi Mangione. His attorneys question why the proceedings won't be live streamed and say limiting access could violate his right to a public trial. Prosecutors say the defense is trying to spread misinformation.
4: Fox's Tanya J. Powers. 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
12: Matthew.
13: Sorry.
12: It's okay. I just need you to listen to me.
14: I know that a lot of times, Mom, it might not seem like I'm listening to you, but I am. 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
10: And the conflict. I'm Sue Guzman, Fox News. President Trump and Iran in a tense back and forth, with both of them demanding reparations for damage done during the months-long conflict. Fox's Mike Emanuel with more from the White House.
11: In the Oval Office, President Trump told reporters if there are damages to be paid, the Iranian regime should pay for its decades of violence and promoting terrorism. The president says the United States military has swept the entire Strait of Hormuz for mines, and the Navy is getting the job done.
12: Look, the only one that has control of the Strait of Hormuz right now is the United States Navy. We have a blockade that's been infallible. It's a steel wall.
11: At the White House, Mike Emanuel, Fox News.
10: War Secretary Pete Hegseth is calling on Congress to increase the Pentagon budget to $1.5 trillion. New text messages have been released from Dr. Anthony Fauci's government-issued phone, where he expressed concern over the COVID-19 vaccine and early-term miscarriages.
13: In one text thread from January of 2021, Dr. Fauci discusses the impact of the COVID-19 injection on pregnant women. Dr. Fauci writes to the then Surgeon General and head of the CDC, quote, many people have significant cytokine storm and fever after the second dose. This theoretically could be associated with miscarriage in the first trimester. Dr. Fauci later said that COVID could cause serious illness during pregnancy, and that no safety issues had emerged among thousands of pregnant women who at the time had gotten the vaccine. Dr. Fauci also pointed to guidance from health authorities that left the decision to get the vaccine to women and their health care providers.
10: Fox's Max Gordon, President Trump's pick for the U.S. Attorney General Todd Blanche has officially been sworn in. This came Monday night at the Oval Office after a rough nomination period. 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
10: Primary elections in Minnesota today, where voters will choose Senate and gubernatorial candidates. More from Fox's Garrett Tenney.
13: Perhaps the biggest race here in Minnesota is the Democratic primary to replace retiring Senator Tina Smith. Congresswoman Angie Craig facing a far-left progressive with lots of grassroots support in Lieutenant Governor Peggy Flanagan. Fraud has become a big issue in this race, given that Flanagan served under Tim Walz for nearly 8 years when much of that fraud was taking place. The other big race here is for governor, after Tim Walz dropped his re-election bid due to the fallout from the widespread fraud. Amy Klobuchar is expected to win the Democratic nomination, and the crowded GOP field includes MyPillow founder Mike Lindell, who has President Trump's endorsement, Minnesota House Speaker Lisa Demuth, and former businessman and veteran Kendall Qualls, who was endorsed by the state party.
10: Primaries also being held today in Connecticut, Wisconsin, Vermont, and South Carolina. President Trump is looking to change regulations on childhood vaccines. More from Fox's Chad Pergram.
16: The president signed an executive order reducing the number of recommended childhood vaccines. Health and Human Services Secretary RFK Jr. drove the move.
17: We are comparing health outcomes in vaccinated versus unvaccinated children. Vaccines administered during pregnancy and outcomes ranging from allergies to autoimmune disease to autism and other neurodevelopmental disorders.
16: Now, Kennedy says there's no conclusion whether vaccines contribute to health problems. Senate Health Committee Chairman Bill Cassidy is a doctor. He called the order, quote, wrong. He believes this makes people more hesitant to get vaccines.
10: Massachusetts Governor Maura Healey signing a bill into law Monday that will allow abortions at any point in pregnancy up to birth. The state is the 10th now to remove gestational age limits and removes potential legal penalties for health care providers who perform late-term abortions. I'm Sue Guzman. This is Fox News.
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2: 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Yes, that was from Tupac Shakur.
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4: News. I'm Ted Linder. President Trump signed an executive order on Monday ordering the government to trim down the vaccine schedule and break up the measles, mumps, and rubella immunization to three shots, citing concerns for pregnant women and the cause of autism. White House Press Secretary Caroline Levitt called it a great day for the Make America Healthy Again movement.
5: It's based on common sense and scientific research. Thanks to Secretary Kennedy and President Trump for finally having the courage to enact this order and now to hold states accountable to again give parents more choice.
4: There still is no scientific consensus, though, linking vaccines to autism. And there was no jackpot winner in Monday night's Powerball drawing, meaning the total climbs for Wednesday night. The winning numbers Monday night drawn were 6, 37, 54, 55, 64, and the Powerball was 10. A winning $2 million match 5 plus Power Play ticket was sold in Tennessee, and two $1 million tickets that match 5 numbers but not the Powerball were sold in California and Maryland. Wednesday night's jackpot now at least $975 million. 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
3: 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You and I each will stand before Almighty God alone. We'll have to speak for ourselves, and no one will be there except Jesus on our behalf. And sure, like the woman in the story, we can salt others' curiosity. We can sow the truth in our family. We can raise our children in the church and in the faith. But at some point, they have to come to a place where they hear for themselves and believe.
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7: The pressure on Iran. I'm Ted Lindner, Fox News. The president saying the U.S. is wiping out Iran in the conflict in the Middle East as the Iranian regime is calling for compensation from the U.S. Fox's Mike Emanuel with more.
8: In the Oval Office, President Trump told reporters if there are damages to be paid, the Iranian regime should pay for its decades of violence and promoting terrorism. The president says the United States military has swept the entire Strait of Hormuz for mines, and the Navy is getting the job done.
9: Look, the only one that has control of the Strait of Hormuz right now is the United States Navy. We have a blockade that's been infallible. It's a steel wall.
8: At the White House, Mike Emanuel, Fox News.
7: Today's the South Carolina primary for the late Senator Lindsey Graham's seat. Fox's Jessica Rosenthal has more.
10: After Senator Lindsey Graham passed, South Carolina Governor Henry McMaster appointed Graham's sister, Darlene, to take over as senator for the rest of his term. Congressman Russell Fry and Congressman Ralph Norman are running in today's primary for a full six-year term. So is former Governor Mark Sanford and the businessman who ran against Lindsey Graham in the primary earlier this year, Mark Lynch. Darlene is also running for a full six-year term as well, and she has President Trump's endorsement. Lindsey Graham won the primary in June, beating Lynch by nearly 28 points. If no one wins a majority in this special election, a runoff will be held August 25th. Jessica Rosenthal, Fox News.
7: And there was no jackpot winner in Monday night's Powerball drawing, meaning the total climbs for Wednesday night. The winning numbers from Monday: 6, 37, 54, 55, 64, and the Powerball was 10. A winning $2 million match 5 plus Powerball ticket was sold in Tennessee, and two $1 million tickets that match 5 numbers but not the Powerball were sold in California and Maryland. The jackpot for Wednesday night now grows to at least $975 million. 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
7: More than 100 people are confirmed dead after Colombia's most powerful earthquake in years. Fox's Jonathan Savage.
18: Many of the deaths are in and around Pereira, a city in Colombia's coffee-growing region. Around 1,600 buildings have been damaged or completely collapsed. Many people are still trapped in the rubble. Soldiers, rescue personnel, and families are searching for bodies and survivors. The Chocó region is one of Colombia's poorest and is often plagued by warring armed groups. Colombia's new president, Abelardo de la Espriella, only started work on Friday. He's declared a national disaster, creating special powers to react to the emergency. Jonathan Savage, Fox News.
7: Senators Ron Johnson and Rand Paul releasing texts from Dr. Anthony Fauci's government phone this week.
19: Quoting Fauci from a text dated 25th of January of 2021, since many people have significant cytokines, storm, and fever after the second dose, this theoretically could be associated with miscarriage in the first trimester. February the 3rd, he said in a Q&A with JAMA, that's the Journal of the American Medical Association, that the FDA found that there were no red flags regarding the vaccine in pregnant women. Then months later, he said this, quoting again, there's no indication whatsoever that there's any increase of any adverse issues in a pregnant woman who was vaccinated compared to a pregnant woman who wasn't vaccinated. It's pretty clear that pregnant women should get vaccinated.
7: And President Trump's pick for U.S. Attorney General Todd Blanche sworn in on Monday night at the Oval Office after a rough nomination period. Blanche facing backlash for his history as the president's personal attorney. Stock futures this morning are up just slightly. I'm Ted Lindner. This is Fox News.
20: I'm William Shatner. I've been around a long time, but I'm truly humbled when I see the real battles our brave, paralyzed veterans have faced defending our freedom and when they come home.
21: I had just come home from serving over in Germany. Next thing I know, it was 3 weeks later. I was paralyzed.
22: While parachuting with my platoon, my parachute didn't open, and I broke my neck. 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
23: I was on a routine patrol, and we were in the desert of Kuwait, and the vehicle flipped and landed on top of me, which left me paralyzed from the waist down.
20: Okay, folks, this is heroism. That's why I'm proud to support Paralyzed Veterans of America, because they've kept their promise to never leave a fallen soldier behind. A roof over their heads, accessible homes, cars, jobs, benefits.
21: PVA has brought me back to life.
20: Show them their sacrifice hasn't been in vain. 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
24: This is America in the Morning from Westwood One. Good morning, I'm John Trout. It's Tuesday, August 11th, 2026. Here's what's coming up on America in the Morning.
25: President Trump and the Iranians engage in a back and forth on payments each side wants the other to make as part of a deal to reopen the Strait of Hormuz. I'm John Stolness in Washington.
26: At the White House, President Trump signed an executive order revamping recommendations for childhood vaccines. I'm Jennifer King.
27: Washington residents and officials are continuing to question the need for the deployment of National Guard troops in Washington, D.C. I'm Lisa Dwyer.
28: A lifeguard in Maine says he was pulled underwater by a shark.
29: It had to be the shark.
28: I'm Clayton Neville.
30: New video shows a gunman's fatal attack at an Idaho In-N-Out Burger drive-thru.
31: What happened here was violent.
30: I'm Ed Donahue.
24: And the son of Congresswoman Lauren Boebert is in serious trouble with the law. All ahead on America in the Morning. Now 7 after. With negotiations to reopen the Strait of Hormuz taking place between Iran and Oman, President Trump and the Iranian negotiators are demanding each side pay the other for the damage done during the war. John Stolness has more from Washington.
25: Iranian media said over the weekend any deal to reopen the Strait of Hormuz would require the United States to agree to certain conditions. One of them would be to pay Iran for the damage inflicted by U.S. military strikes in that country. Yesterday, President Trump reacted to that news with an idea of his own.
0: They asked for reparations, you might say, or they asked for money for the damage that we've done. I said, that's a good idea. Well, we're going to ask for money for the damage they've done over a 50-year period, whether you go SS Cole or whether you go all of the people that were so badly hurt, so badly wounded or killed, many thousands of people.
25: And the president denied Iran's claim that the strait is closed to begin with.
0: It's open now. Look, the only one that has control of the Strait of Hormuz right now is the United States.

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6: Fox News, I'm Sue Guzman. Primaries being held in six states today. Voters will be heading to the polls in Minnesota, Wisconsin, Vermont, South Carolina, Connecticut, and Alabama to decide a number of races, ranging from governor and statewide races to U.S. Senate and House seats that are up for grabs. A man accused of killing UnitedHealthcare CEO is due in a New York City courtroom today.
7: The hearing is expected to focus on media access for the New York State trial of Luigi Mangione. His attorneys question why the proceedings won't be live streamed and say limiting access could violate his right to a public trial. Prosecutors say the defense is trying to spread misinformation.
6: Fox's Tanya J. Powers, Mangione's state trial begins September 8th. And President Trump signing an executive order calling for an overhaul of childhood vaccines. He says kids are getting too many at once. 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
9: 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I mean, only if they had flock cameras in Las Vegas, son.
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11: This is America in the Morning from Westwood One. Coming up this half hour,
12: two Republican senators released text messages from Dr. Anthony Fauci. I'm Clayton Neville.
13: The growing wildfires and growing danger across Western North America. I'm Richard Johnson.
14: A military base in South Carolina has been renamed after Senator Lindsey Graham.
15: He knew the timeless truth.
14: I'm Jennifer King.
16: A powerful 7.4 magnitude earthquake has struck Western Colombia. I'm Lisa Dwyer.
17: Louisiana health officials have confirmed 9 cases this year of flesh-eating bacteria. I'm Donna Warder.
11: The DOJ sues 3 northeastern states over tuition. Robert Workman has sports and remembering Cooter. Back after these messages.
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11: We're back. This is America in the Morning. Many cities on track to set triple-digit temperatures for today. Here's AccuWeather.com meteorologist Carrie Schwindenhammer.
24: Thunderstorms will cover much of the United States as we head through the day today, and some of these storms could be locally heavy with drenching downpours and the possibility of gusty winds as well. Maybe even severe weather in a few spots, and that's certainly going to be a concern that we'll have to deal with the potential for some damaging winds. Thunderstorms will pop up not only across parts of the Great Lakes and the Midwest, but also getting into parts of the Mid-Atlantic region as well. And some of those storms, like I mentioned, could be heavy. We're looking at possible heavy rainfall from these storms, just because of all that humidity that's in place. Meanwhile, down across the southeast, Atlanta, Nashville, Charlotte, Charleston, and Jacksonville, we'll see thunderstorms that could produce locally heavy downpours as well. Temperature-wise, we're going to be on the relatively mild side across the northeast, but it's going to be quite humid as well. 88 in New York City, Philadelphia 91. The dew points are up, so you're going to feel that humidity as you head out and about, and certainly that'll be the case across the southeast. In the nation's midsection, we're going to be dealing with intense heat, with temperatures breaking the 100-degree mark in places like Dallas, Oklahoma City, and also Wichita, Kansas, and approaching 100 in Denver, 99 in Salt Lake City, 105 in Las Vegas, and 107 in Phoenix. The Southwest in general, not only hot, but also stormy as well. In the Pacific Northwest, the weather's not looking all that bad. We'll see nice weather in Seattle and Portland, and even in Spokane, getting into the middle 80s with some sunshine overhead. It looks like a pretty good day there as well. That's the nation's weather. I'm AccuWeather meteorologist Carrie Schwindenhammer.
11: 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Two Republican senators are releasing text messages they say Dr. Anthony Fauci sent and received in 2021 regarding the safety of the COVID-19 vaccine for pregnant women. Correspondent Clayton Neville reports this as the DOJ is considering contempt of Congress charges against Fauci.
12: Senators Rand Paul and Ron Johnson have released text messages and voicemails obtained from the government cell phone of former National Institute of Health Director Anthony Fauci, who led the charge for the federal government in the fight against COVID-19. Senator Johnson's office says that tens of thousands of text messages and hundreds of voicemails were recovered. At the center of the text dump, a statement Dr. Fauci made to the World Health Organization back in 2021, he said that the FDA had found no red flags surrounding COVID vaccines for pregnant women. But a series of texts shows Fauci told other health officials potential complications with vaccines could be associated with miscarriage in the first trimester.
25: I mean, I'm really glad that his words now can be heard by the American people. And I share your concern. I think that when you have a new product like the COVID vaccine was back then, you should be careful with pregnant women. And it's shocking to me that that he was sharing private thoughts, and that when he was out on public, and he was out in public a lot, he didn't share those those private thoughts with the American public.
0: Current NIH director, Dr. Jay Bhattacharya, told Fox News the agency needs to move forward.
25: To me, the big problem now is really how do you restore trust in public health? How do you restore trust in science? And, you know, that's what I've been working toward at the NIH, to really shift toward a transparent regime where there's scientific debate, scientific discussion, no debates off limits. I fully expect there to be people that disagree with me. And when I learn that I'm wrong, I'm going to tell the American public that I'm wrong.
0: President Trump was asked by reporters about the text.
1: Well, the Biden administration was a disaster in every way. That would be just one way, but they have been a disaster in every single way. It's unimaginable what they did in that. Forget about weaponization. Forget even about, you know, as important as what you're saying. And we're doing a great job.
0: The release by Paul and Johnson comes less than a week after Republicans on the Homeland Security and Governmental Affairs panel approved a resolution holding Dr. Fauci in contempt of Congress. I'm Clayton Neville.
11: The final weeks of summer may be winding down, but the amount of land falling victim to wildfires continues to increase, now including Minnesota and California. The latest from correspondent Rich Johnson.
13: From British Columbia to Utah and beyond, wildfires are growing even more massive and greedy.
2: We lost everything. We lost our dogs. There's just nothing left at all. It's devastating.
13: Summerland, B.C. resident Kara Sapow is one of about 12,000 evacuated from that town in the B.C. interior. She did tell CTV her cattle were spared. Like much of the West, British Columbia's forests are ripe for more fire for perhaps weeks to come. The reason is the same as the one south of the border. No rain and almost no winter snowpack.
3: It just speaks to really the incredibly dry conditions that we have across a lot of our forests here in the Okanagan and in the southern interior of BC.
13: University of British Columbia professor and former wildfire fighter Matthew Bourbonnais speaking to CBC. To the south, Washington Governor Bob Ferguson has amended his emergency declaration of last week.
6: The actions in this new emergency proclamation will help impacted Washingtonians and businesses by waiving and suspending certain state laws during the emergency.
13: That includes extending deadlines for people renewing business licenses and waiving fees for people who need to replace vital documents like vehicle titles and driver's licenses. Oregon is now in record territory with more than 2.6 million acres burned. This is the worst fire year on record in the Beaver State. The Northwest fires have, for the most part, been on the east side of the Cascade Mountains, which separate the dry, hot desert and rangeland that makes up about two-thirds of both Oregon and Washington from the wetter, green west side. But fire officials like Seth Merritt in suburban Seattle know it's just a matter of time.
7: Western Washington's going to be in it for August and September into October.
13: His comment courtesy of KOMO. While deaths and injuries have been few, they are still devastating. An 80-year-old BC woman died trying to escape one fire, and two pilots were killed in Utah in the crash of their huge Sikorsky Sky Crane helicopter last week. I'm Rich Johnson in Seattle.
11: Dignitaries from Washington, including Treasury Secretary Scott Bessent and Defense Secretary Pete Hegseth, were on hand as a military base in South Carolina was renamed for the late Senator Lindsey Graham. Correspondent Jennifer King reports.
26: Few men have traveled greater distances without ever leaving home behind. And across both of his callings in his life, be it the Air Force, Congress, on a base in Afghanistan, or on the floor of the Senate, he devoted himself to the same great purpose of serving a cause greater than self.
14: A military base in South Carolina has been renamed after Senator Lindsey Graham.
27: So my fellow Americans, it is my honor to say welcome to Joint Base Lindsey Graham.
14: At a ceremony at what was Joint Base Charleston, Defense Secretary Pete Hegseth praised Graham's dedication to the military.
27: He knew the timeless truth that to ensure peace, we must be prepared for war.
14: Graham, who died last month, joined the Air Force after law school and spent over three decades serving in the Air Force, Air National Guard, and Reserves.
27: Every president for a quarter century declared that they would not let Iran get a nuclear weapon, but they never did anything about it until President Donald J. Trump, and Lindsey Graham was right there for him in the Senate. And so now it falls to us to continue Senator Graham's work of building up our military, the hard work of defending this nation. And I know with full confidence that is exactly what we will do. Well done, Colonel Graham. We have the watch from here.
8: Treasury Secretary Scott Bessent, who is from South Carolina, noted that the base hosts the 437th Airlift Wing with their massive C-17 military transports.
26: From today forward, these planes will have Joint Base Graham on their tail. A reminder that Senator Graham was the American people's workhorse.
8: I'm Jennifer King.
11: It's 16 till. Forget worries about sharks in the waters. It's flesh-eating bacteria to be concerned with now. And is that AI embezzling your corporate funds? Those stories and more when America in the Morning continues after these messages.
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11: It's 14 till. Welcome back. This is America in the Morning. The Department of Justice is suing 3 northeastern states to challenge laws that let non-citizens benefit from college tuition rates that are offered to in-state residents. The lawsuits against New York, Connecticut, and Vermont allege that state laws unconstitutionally discriminate against American citizens who don't receive reduced fees, scholarships, or other financial benefits. The DOJ is accusing the states of violating the Constitution's Supremacy Clause in letting illegal aliens remain eligible for post-secondary education benefits that aren't provided to U.S. citizens of other states. New York, Connecticut, and Vermont each have state rules that allow them to offer non-citizens those education rates. The 3 states are among over a dozen that have already received similar lawsuits from the DOJ. Shifting gears, just days after the U.S. State Department announced billion-dollar plans for security and economic assistance for Colombia following the election of their new leader, the South American nation has been hit with a violent earthquake. Lisa Dwyer reports the death toll has surpassed 130 people.
30: A powerful 7.4 magnitude earthquake has struck western Colombia, shaking the South American nation and neighboring Ecuador. The mayor of Cali says that residents are trapped in at least 19 buildings that have collapsed. The epicenter was in San Jose del Palmar, about 250 miles west of Colombia's capital, Bogota. The U.S. Geological Survey says the earthquake struck at a depth of 66 miles. It follows 2 back-to-back 7.2 and 7.5 magnitude earthquakes in Venezuela in late June. Those earthquakes destroyed hundreds of buildings and killed more than 5,000 people. I'm Lisa Dwyer.
11: Health officials in Louisiana are warning of a deadly flesh-eating bacteria found in Gulf of America coastal waters. Correspondent Donna Warder has the latest.
0: Louisiana health officials have confirmed 9 cases this year of flesh-eating bacteria called Vibrio vulnificus. They say all 9 people were hospitalized, 5 died. Over the past 10 years, the average for Louisiana had been 7 cases and 1 death each year. The bacteria thrive in seawater. Most infections occur in states along the Gulf Coast from May to October. This year, Florida has had 14 Vibrio vulnificus cases and 2 deaths. Health officials say most infections occur when bacteria enter the body through a break in the skin. But some people have become infected eating raw or undercooked shellfish, especially oysters. I'm Donna Warder.
11: Reports say the White House has something to do with Ohio Congressman Max Miller staying in the race. Politico is reporting that members of President Trump's political team asked Ohio Republicans last week not to wage a public pressure campaign against Miller, who's dealing with serious allegations of domestic abuse. Both Ohio senators, including his former father-in-law, Bernie Moreno, publicly said Miller should resign. A deadline in Ohio for Miller to end his reelection bid has come and gone. Well, security researchers just showed how AI can be turned into an inside man and politely embezzle corporate funds. The new old tech guy Chuck Palm explains.
1: IT departments around the world are worried about what AI could potentially do inside your network, and apparently for good reason. Security researchers at Barracuda ran a controlled test. Compromise one employee's inbox, then let Copilot do the rest. First, a simple prompt tells Copilot to reroute sign-in alerts to deleted items, hacking the break-in. Second, instead of digging through emails by hand, they just ask Copilot who the CEO is. Seconds later, they've got their target. Third, Copilot drafts a message in that employee's own style with a disguised link. The CEO clicks the link and attackers steal the login session outright. No need for password, no multi-factor authentication needed. Now they're inside the CEO's real inbox. Copilot then surfaces a pending transfer, $247,500, and drafts a bank change request in the CEO's own voice. Finance pays it. Copilot even helps erase the audit trail. Nobody hacked anything technical. They just asked nicely, and the AI did the recon, the writing, and the cleanup. Barracuda was clear this isn't only a Copilot problem. Any AI assistant wired into your email carries the same risk. And you don't even need a robo-taxi getaway car. Follow the new old tech guy on X, at Chuck Palm.
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2: Baseball Monday, the Rays run their winning streak to 7 in a row, thumping the A's 10-6, thanks largely to an 8-run 8th inning. Junior Cameron Arrow got it started with a 3-run homer, his 34th of the season. Trevor Walls had the go-ahead 2-run single. Dodgers trimmed the Royals 6-5. Tarek Skubal went 5 innings in his Dodger Stadium debut. Freddie Freeman singled in Shohei Ohtani with the go-ahead run in the 7th. Diamondbacks wiped out the Rockies 9-0. Michael Soroka and Zach Littell combined on a 5-hitter. Nolan Arenado with a grand slam in the first inning against his old club. Brett Beatty hit his first career granny in the first inning to lead the Mets over the Braves 8-5. Jackson Merrill's 2-run tater in the 7th boosted the Padres past the Brewers 3-2. Mason Miller earned his NL best 30th save. Twins outworked the Orioles 9-5. Austin Martin had 4 hits, including a dinger.
4: I just try to take the same approach every single day. I mean, I don't go up there thinking, let me hit a home run, let me hit a double. I just try to work good counts, get myself in a good spot to help these guys drive me in.
2: Astros down the Giants 6-3 in 10 innings. Cam Smith homered, then singled in the tie run in the 9th, but after he was thrown out trying to stretch that into a double, he wound up scoring the go-ahead run as the ghost runner in the 10th. The Rangers scored 3 in the 10th to top the Angels. Wins for the Phillies and the Blue Jays. NFL, the Cowboys and star defensive tackle Quinnen Williams agreed to a 3-year contract extension worth over $100 million, nearly all of it guaranteed. That's Tuesday Sports.
11: Thank you, Robert. It's 7 till. Small screen actor and U.S. congressman passes. A look back at his life when America in the Morning continues after these messages.
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11: It's 5 till America in the Morning continues. He became famous as Cooter on the Dukes of Hazzard before he entered politics and traded Hollywood for Washington, D.C., where he became a congressman. Ben Jones has died at the age of 84. Correspondent Mike Hempen has more on his life.
24: Just a good old boy.
25: Ben Jones' first game fame is Cooper Davenport, the good old boy mechanic on the Dukes of Hazzard TV series. He later served two terms in the U.S. House, representing a district near Atlanta. Jones' wife says on social media he suffered a heart attack Sunday at their home in Washington, Virginia. Jones credited the series with pulling him out of a self-destructive alcoholic lifestyle. In a 2008 AP interview, he said many people could understand what he went through.
31: My life is not a story about falling down. It's a story about getting up. And I think people could relate to that. And they can relate to alcoholism and all that behavior that goes with it because it's a common disease.
25: Jones said when he was sworn into Congress for his first term, he realized how far he had come.
31: That all seemed dreamlike to me. That's when it hit me, what a blessing I had been given. And I just started crying.
25: After losing in 1992, Jones ran for Congress again in 1994 and lost to Newt Gingrich. But he always embraced the role of Cooter, and after politics, opened at least three Cooter country stores. I'm Mike Hempen.
11: Actor Brad Pitt gets candid about some of the struggles in his life. Entertainment reporter Kevin Carr has that story.
32: Hollywood superstar Brad Pitt may have, in his own words, quote, won the lottery, but that hasn't stopped him from facing struggles in life. The F1 star is featured on the cover of this month's issue of Esquire, which has published an in-depth interview with him on August 10th. One of the biggest revelations is how he has recently given up sobriety, saying he has gotten back, quote, off the wagon. The 62-year-old actor told the outlet that he will imbibe, but now in moderate quantities. This is in contrast to alcohol intake that once put him in a dark place. Last year, on the Armchair Expert podcast with Dax Shepard, Pitt discussed his addiction.
33: I was pretty much on my back.
34: Yeah.
33: You know, on my knees. And I was really open to, I was trying anything and everyone. Anything anyone threw at me. It was a particular difficult time. I need rebooting.
32: He said he needed to make a change in his life.
33: You know, what do I do with this? What, you know, how can I write this and make sure it doesn't happen again? Or I'm just...
35: Be better.
33: Yeah, be better. Be better. Yeah. Step up.
32: Pitt became sober following his high-profile divorce from Angelina Jolie in 2016. The couple share six children, most of whom are now adults. Just this summer, their daughter Zahara petitioned to drop Pitt from her name, being the third of the children to do so. In the Esquire interview, Pitt delves into other challenges of mental health, including losing his mother last year and a brief bout with suicidal thoughts. I'm Kevin Carr.
11: That's our show for today, Tuesday, August 11th, 2026. America in the Morning is produced by Jeff McKay. I'm John Trout. This is Westwood One.
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18: It's primary day in six states. I'm Dave Anthony, Fox News. They can go to the polls starting now in Connecticut, then later this morning in Vermont, and then Minnesota and Wisconsin, where there's a lot of focus on the left.
19: Francesca Hong could become the first Democratic Socialist governor in the U.S. The chef has made a lot of headlines. Her past comments where she called to abolish ICE, prisons, or cancel Thanksgiving. She says her opinions have evolved.
18: Hong is facing other Democrats in Wisconsin's governor's race. The winner takes on Republican Congressman Tom Tiffany. And Fox's Alex Hogan also details another race to watch, the Democratic primary for Senate in Minnesota.
19: Establishment-backed candidate Representative Angie Craig faces a far more progressive candidate, Lieutenant Governor Peggy Flanagan.
18: On the Republican side, former sportscaster Michelle Tafoya among the Minnesota Senate candidates. There are also special primary elections in Alabama today in four congressional districts after the state was allowed by the Supreme Court to draw new district maps. In South Carolina, there's a special Republican primary to replace late Senator Lindsey Graham as the GOP nominee. Now to the diplomatic standoff with Iran over reopening the Strait of Hormuz fully for shipping. President Trump tells reporters he could still resume bombing.
20: Well, we have that ability if we want to do that. Yeah, you'll find it.
23: Late Monday, the president responded to Iranian demands that compensation be paid in order to reopen the Strait of Hormuz. President Trump posted to True Social in part, but it is an interesting idea because now I am likewise demanding compensation from Iran for all of the people that they have killed and gravely wounded with their roadside bombs and many conflicts for which they are famous.
18: Well, that's Fox's Trey Yingston, Tel Aviv. Syria's former president Bashar Assad has been sentenced to death for war crimes from the country's long civil war, but he and his brother, who was also sentenced to die, have already fled the country to Russia. But Assad's cousin did not. Atef Najib was in court in a cage and also got a death sentence. America's listening to Fox News.
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0: First look at traffic on this Tuesday morning, and we are accident-free in both Horry and Georgetown County. Look for a disabled vehicle on Highway 31 southbound, just south of Robert Grissom Parkway. 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
1: 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Good morning. 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So they're describing it as dangerous heat settling back into the area, and it's going to be here for the rest of the work week. Today's mostly sunny, highs around 92 or so at the beaches, mid-90s inland, but the heat index could reach a 107 to 110. The rain chances are going to remain very low, although it is humid out there. Only an isolated afternoon storm is possible today. It was so nice about 2 or 3 hours ago, and then this humidity starts sinking in, and it definitely already feels warmer than 75 in Myrtle Beach and 73 in Pawleys Island at 6:03. Good morning.
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15: 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Oh, Joe Bro and Leanne Graham. 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
16: All right, let's get it there, Party Godfather. It's 6:06 on this Tuesday morning. It's August 11th, 2026. It's Election Day, again, here in the state of South Carolina. And a good
1: Groundhog
16: morning.
1: Day.
16: It's Groundhog Day. The thumbs up, guys. Entry Lawyers hotline and text line is 839-9950 as we get the program rocking and rolling here on this Tuesday morning. 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Apologies, I was a little distracted just a moment ago. I got an email this morning from my auto insurance carrier who just gave us a congratulations that our auto policy rate went down for the next year. How about
1: well, congratulations.
16: That?
1: Congratulations. We should have a celebration. Did you bring the champagne?
16: I mean, I could go pick some up, or I know a guy who can drop some off for us once the store's open here in just a bit. In addition to that, I also learned that we have one of the more efficient homes in our neighborhood when it comes to energy and electricity
1: use. Because it gives you that great comparison on your monthly bill.
16: Bada bing, bada boom, bada bam. And yeah, we are the most efficient household in the entire.
1: You should write up a little pamphlet for the HOA to let them know know exactly how you do it.
16: Hello, this is how you do it in America. Yes, prices are rising, but you know, they've remained, I guess, stagnant to some extent when you have a decent driving record and you keep the air conditioning on 82 at your house throughout the course of any given day of the week. While your wife is sweating bullets in the upstairs office working from home, I'm, of course, here nice and comfortable inside of our Hot Talk 99.5 studios. Leanne, between both of us combined here this morning, I think we flagged around 24 different headlines between the local, regional, and statewide news for this Tuesday morning. So I don't know where you want to go. Education, public safety, real
1: estate,
16: summer tourism, the economy, politics.
1: We're going to talk summer tourism later, so hang on to that one.
16: Yes, we will.

0: after 9:30 when Horry County School Superintendent Clifford Jones rejoins the program. We'll talk about academic progress, school safety, the new device policy that'll take effect with the start of the school year next week, and a new task force geared at looking at the rising concerns related to students who vape while inside of the schoolhouse or around school facilities. So those are just some of the topics that the superintendent will discuss with us a little after 9:30. Of course, our local conversation, as always, with our friend Ed Bocchino of Revolution Mortgage to kick off hour number four related to the real estate market and, of course, the home loan process. Billy Idol tickets also to give away a little later on this morning. We'll do that just before the 7:30 timeout, if you can remind me to remember to give away those tickets right before 7:30 here on this Tuesday morning. All right, before we get into the special election, early voting numbers are complete, of course. The Elections Commission released those figures yesterday. Ad spending numbers have also hit the printing press, and the final Trafalgar poll of 1,027 respondents with a 2.9% margin of error was released last night. Courting voters and respondents across the state between August 8th and August 10th. So we'll get to those numbers this morning. But first, yesterday we had that news of a commercial flight that returned to the Myrtle Beach International Airport. Apparently, we had one of the texters, and it just so happens that the texter is named Giant Eagle, a.k.a. the Dirty Bird.
1: Mm-hmm.
0: That was the texter that sent us the news Monday morning, highlighting the fact that it was a bird strike that hit one of the engines. I think it was the left engine of that American Airlines flight. And as a precaution, the flight returned to Myrtle Beach International Airport. Some of the passengers spoke with the local media, you know, indicating that there was smoke and a bunch of rattling that went down. And obviously a real scary situation for those passengers.
1: What's interesting is that Mr. Dirty Bird sent us this dispatch audio, so I don't know how he got a hold of that, first of all. But the headline was Bird Strike Forces Emergency Landing. But since then, not a word about a bird strike has been spoken. They've not released the official. They've not even said that if anything officially really happened. It was suspected possible smoke in the actual report.
0: So the witnesses who talked to the media, they just had their eyes shut, I guess, and too much Xanax to realize what was actually happening as they were looking out the left window and they saw smoke flying.
1: Yeah, but I don't actually think
0: engine.
1: They saw a bird get sucked into it.
0: Well, I'm not necessarily sure what all went down. The story at WBTW does indicate that airport officials confirmed to them that it was a bird strike, that the crew then reported the issue at around 8:15 on Monday morning. So they're actually more common than you would expect, bird strikes inside of an airplane engine. And just once again, a testament to modern aviation. And of course, the pilots were able to handle the situation. You know, could have turned into a big emergency. But thankfully, they're cool, calm, and collected, and we're able to touch down once again. I'm sure some travel ramifications because of that for those trying to come and go out of the local airport, but I'd rather be safe on the ground than 30,000 feet in the air with one engine operating as it should as we're making our way. I believe it was headed to,
1: Charlotte.
0: I want to say Charlotte, right?
1: American
0: Airlines.
1: The big question is, was it that actual plane that then took off at that yesterday afternoon?
0: I do not think so. They say that the airline is conducting further inspections of the aircraft prior to it returning to service. Well, I guess they could have conducted those inspections.
1: Yeah, I don't know how long that took.
0: So, you could probably find the actual aircraft through FlightAware.
1: Mm-hmm.
0: And oftentimes, if you're wondering where your flight is, the FlightAware app will tell you all the destinations that the aircraft you are about to board, where it's been, where it's at, and when it might be arriving. And that might be, would you rather know where the aircraft is when your flight is being delayed? Because the airline is never going to tell you anything, you know, in terms of why it's being delayed. But would you rather know or just kind of fly blind, so to speak, and just, all right, well, I'm just going to hang out at the bar or over at the convenience store for a little longer than I thought I was going to this morning?
1: I don't know. The airplane's tail number is not necessarily the flight number, so how would you know for sure?
0: Oh, it'll tell you the flight, the exact
1: tail
0: model,
1: number?
0: And the exact
1: Well,
0: aircraft.
1: Then we could go back and look where they got the alternate plane from yesterday. afternoon.
0: We can go look if you want to go dig down that rabbit hole. I'm good, actually, this morning.
1: I didn't know airlines just had spare planes sitting around ready for takeoff.

0: stuff.
1: I have no idea how that works, but I'm sure that we do have people who are working either on the ground or inside of the airport that maybe be able to provide us some of that information on the Hot Talk hotline and text line at 839-9950. So nationally, voters in six states will head to the polls today. And the big question in places like Minnesota and Wisconsin, will the Democratic Socialists prevail in these blue-purple type states the way we've seen it in New York, Michigan, and elsewhere over the course of the last few months? So the primary season quickly winding down, and then it'll be full throttle post-Labor Day, rolling into the midterm general election to decide not only the majority, of course, of Congress, but our next governor here in the state, our next attorney general, and yes, our next senator, as the Republican Party will get their nominee either tonight or 2 weeks from tonight, with the likelihood of a runoff expected between the top two vote getters, with no specific candidate stretching their lead. In fact, Senator Darlene Graham has actually seen her support, at least according to some of the polls and surveys out there, has seen her support dwindle just a bit since first announced her intentions to seek this six-year term after, of course, we were all told, Leanne, that she was just a placeholder through the end of the year. We're going to appoint her as a way to remember the legacy of Senator Lindsey Graham. And then within like 48 hours, she spoke to God and God told her to run, along with President Trump.
0: Donald Trump.
1: Yes. So will President Trump's endorsement carry the day? Maybe today. We'll see how that shakes out 2 weeks from today, as you may very well go back to the polls on August 21st for a primary runoff in the U.S. Senate race on the Republican side.
0: I'm curious to see how it works out.
2: Also, Joint Base Charleston is now Joint Base Lindsey Graham.
1: Well, we knew that news broke, what, a couple of weeks ago? And I'm trying to match up the time frame here. Was that before or after Senator Darlene Graham announced her intentions to run?
0: I think that it was like in the immediate aftermath. Same time.
1: So did that play into it as well? So you've got all of President Trump's cabinet members, including Little River's own Scott Bessent, the Treasury Secretary. Pete Hegseth was down in Charleston yesterday for the unveiling of, the newly named Air Force base down that way.
0: Amazing to me how quickly they can change the names of these bases. It makes me think about the fact that our state assembly put aside $1 million to help change the names on all of the letterhead and stuff for whoever our new governor will be. How much does it cost to keep renaming these bases?
1: I'm sure a pretty penny.
0: Because we're unnaming and renaming them back to what they used to be. I hope they saved the old stationery.
1: I mean, isn't it the old acronym KISS, keep it simple, stupid? Mm-hmm. So when government can do simple things very efficiently, why do we try to get into all these complicated issues that government has a hard time carrying out in an efficient, effective, and affordable manner? We have no problem changing the name of an airbase within 2 weeks.
0: Mm-hmm.
1: Figure out some of the other pressing issues of the day. Yeah, it'll take about 45 years.
0: That's true.
1: So this will be, no doubt, a major election. And despite some of the other primaries going on around the country today, all of the nation's attention, really, right here on the state of South Carolina.
0: Here in Alabama.
1: Alabama.
0: They had to undo and redo their district maps.
1: Oh, all due to the redistricting that did not move forward, of course, here in the state of South Carolina. Speaking of state spending, yes, our lawmakers across the state of South Carolina will be reconvening a little later today in Columbia to vote on the state budget just about 6 weeks post the start of the fiscal year on July 1st. And our friends at the South Carolina Policy Council, they'll be back with us tomorrow, but they've sent me some notes as they've described it, a $44.4 billion spending plan. And basically, they sent me bullet points, talking points. In fact, what they've labeled the good, the bad, and the ugly when it comes to how our state government will be spending $44.4 billion for the fiscal year, should they vote on this and approve it a little later on today. So a lot of news coming out of the capital city, and the Myrtle Beach City Council will also be meeting a little later on this morning. I told you we had a ton of news headlines to get to here on this Tuesday.
0: That they're going to all do stuff and it will be overshadowed by today's election.
1: Well, they'll vote on major portions of the budget, but one of the talking points under the title The Ugly, the good, the bad, the ugly. Yeah, there are about $309 million in legislative earmarks that are being separated from the main budget, with the final amounts to be determined through a separate process. And that was the big tie-up, which led to this delay in approving the spending plan. The Senate wanted to help provide more relief to seniors as it relates to their property taxes. The State House wanted to spend more of your money through pet projects and earmarks, and they finally got together, hashed out their differences, and basically said, all right, we'll put the earmarks aside. We will not hit the full threshold that we were looking for when it comes to the homestead exemption property tax relief for those seniors across the state, and we'll figure this out later on in the year or maybe moving into next year, which then no one will pay attention to how they're getting ready to spend another $309 million in addition to the billions upon billions that'll be approved maybe later today over in the State House and Senate.
0: When you start talking millions and billions, I don't know if the average person can really have a true concept of what things cost in government, and is that a lot or is that a little? Did y'all get a great deal? Are you overspending? But for now on, my benchmark against which I will compare all government spending is how many Horry County school systems could you run for a year? So that's a little over $1 billion. Our state's recurring spending grew to $14 billion. So that means what? About 13 school systems.
1: 13 school districts.
0: In the entire state's recurring spending.
1: Horry County. Yeah, and that's recurring spending. Uh-huh. And the South Carolina Policy Council dug a little bit further and have highlighted the issues they see with non-recurring spending, meaning one-time payments. And you know how government works. If you do it once, you're likely to do it again and again and again and again and again. So we'll watch as this whole process plays out.
0: State DOT projects statewide, just $2.5 billion. So that's only two Horry County school districts for one year.
1: Yes,
0: not enough to be spent. But by that comparison, I think maybe we should be spending a little bit more on road projects or get a better deal on it.
1: I mean, we've passed the Modernization Act as it relates to the South Carolina Department of Transportation. And Leanne, don't worry. Yeah, that's going to fix all of our problems when it comes to our failing, aging, and outdated infrastructure across the Palmetto State. It's 6:21 here on Hot Talk at 99.5. 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It's 839-9950. First look at our Hot Talk headlines. We've got the forecast on the way. Fox News coming up just after 6:30 here on the Hot Talk Morning Show.
3: Good morning. It's Tuesday, August 11th, and here are a few of your Hot Talk News headlines. It's Election Day. The special Republican primary for the late Senator Lindsey Graham's U.S. Senate seat is 7 a.m. to 7 p.m. today. Voters who cast ballots in the June Democrat primary cannot vote today. But if you voted in the Republican primary back in June or you didn't participate in either one, you'll be welcomed at your polling location. If you need to find out where it is, go to scvotes.gov. In other news, we have details of the Myrtle Beach City Government's newest hire. Josh Kay has been hired as the next assistant city manager. Josh currently serves as vice president and Myrtle Beach director for Mashburn Construction, a company that's been involved in several of the city's downtown redevelopment projects. Kay's connections to local government include being a city manager in Clinton, South Carolina and Washington, North Carolina. He also helped recruit Volvo's major manufacturing operations to South Carolina when he served as Santee Cooper's Director of Economic Development in 2014 and 2015 before leaving to become president and CEO of the Myrtle Beach Regional Economic Development Corporation. After joining Mashburn in 2019, he's moving back into government starting September 8th as Myrtle Beach's assistant city manager, replacing Brian Tucker, who left in June to become Lancaster County, South Carolina's administrator. We now know more about the Loras Arie incident that had Horry County police searching for an armed and dangerous 19-year-old Sunday. The coroner says 67-year-old Ellis Brown was shot and died inside his Eno Drive home around 4 Sunday morning. Police later identified 19-year-old Jamarius O'Neill Brown as someone they wanted to question in connection with the case. They located Brown Monday, but they have not said where he was found or whether he was taken into custody. No charges have been announced, and police have not said whether the two men are related. Myrtle Beach police are investigating after a shot spotter alert went off Monday morning. Officers were called to the 800 block of Yopon Drive around 5:25 a.m. Police say no injuries have been reported, but they're asking with anyone for information about the shooting to call the Myrtle Beach Police Department. And finally, four fishermen were arrested after South Carolina game wardens say they found more than a dozen illegal fish during a weekend patrol in Georgetown County. Officers checking a boat where four people were gigging flounder in the North Inlet found the group had 15 flounder over the legal limit, along with six undersized flounder and an undersized sheephead. The boat's registration was also expired. All four were taken to Georgetown County Detention Center, and the seized fish were given to the Georgetown City Fire Department. And that's some of your Hot Talk News headlines.
0: 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So we've got another heat advisory today. The heat is going to settle in and stick around through at least Friday. So we'll have mostly sunny skies today. Our highs even at the beaches in the lower 90s and mid-90s further inland. We will have some high humidity that's going to push that heat index to 107 to 110. That's for both Horry and Georgetown counties. It doesn't matter where you are in the coast or inland. It's going to feel hot, but not humid enough for whatever reason to cause a lot of rain or thunderstorms. We only have an isolated chance of that for this afternoon. But this kind of weather is going to stick around for at least Friday. It is 72 in Georgetown, 73 in Loras at 625. Good morning.
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4: All right, we got 628 here on Hot Talk at 99.5. The sounds of, yes, Darius Rucker. Slide, you had said that the Air Force Base, now named after Lindsey Graham in Charleston, is on the same road that is named after Darius Rucker.
5: Yes, I believe so. I know that Boeing's on that street. I'm pretty sure the base is on that street, too.
4: Well, I did not follow up with two or three different sources to confirm DJ Slide's information here today. He said, I think so. He was very certain off the air that that was the case just a little while ago. Was he not, Leanne?
6: I just believed him. That sounded right to me.
4: That sounds right to me. Yes, he's from the Lowcountry. And, of course, mentioned a couple weeks back that Darius Rucker is getting ready to end his touring days as he has emerged as a country star, dropped an R&B album, and of course wants to do one more final farewell tour with Hootie and the Blowfish. Last week I talked about, and this is completely out of left field, that Duplin Winery was celebrating its 50th anniversary this year. Mm-hmm. I'm a little disappointed at the fact that I did not receive a VIP invite to the biggest Italian festival of the year coming up in September at the Rolfaldini Vineyards in North Carolina. Mm-hmm. I think it's in Ronda, R-O-N-D-A, North Carolina. It's north of Wilkesboro. In the Tar Heel State, they're celebrating their 21st annual Festa Italiana, September 19th to the 20th. Even if I did get the invite, I wouldn't be able to go. Have you ever been up that way?
6: Oh, I've been there several times.
4: Oh, it is not.
6: It looks like Italy. It's
4: does
6: beautiful.
4: It not? Yeah, and I actually had a friend that was up that way a week or so ago, and I saw some of her photos on social media. It looked absolutely gorgeous.
6: I've sat there on their outdoor patio before, and from any given view, no matter where you look, you'd see hang gliding, hot air balloons. What else are other things people do in the sky? You can see it all happening all around you there. It's just a beautiful vista.
4: Yeah, and they've got the cypress trees, the look, as you said, the rustic type look. Mm-hmm. It does look like you're in Tuscany.
6: I mean, if your wife's been asking for a trip to Italy and you can't really afford it, I would say it's your second best way to get that vibe in the Carolinas.
4: Put your blindfolds on. You're about to take a ride for about 4.5 hours. And when I pull the curtain back, we're going to be in Italy. I.e. the high country of North Carolina.
6: For a moment, she may think it's true.
7: Fox News, I'm CJ Pop. A busy Tuesday for voters. We start in Minnesota with a focus on the left.
8: Establishment-backed candidate Representative Angie Craig faces a far more progressive candidate, Lieutenant Governor Peggy Flanagan. Now, moving over to Wisconsin, where that governor's race is getting a lot of attention as well. Among the candidates, there's Representative Francesca Hong, the front runner, and Milwaukee County Executive David Crowley.
7: Fox's Alex Hogan reporting the winner takes on presumptive Republican nominee Congressman Tom Tiffany, backed by President Trump in South Carolina.
9: You've got to do it. It's the best thing. You're the best person for it.
7: President Trump during a telerally for interim Senator Darlene Graham. She's running for the seat left open by the death of her brother, Senator Lindsey Graham. Voters go to the polls in Vermont, Alabama, and Connecticut. 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
11: Zoran Marxist Kami Mamdani, this is hilarious. They have a billboard up in Times Square, has been named Florida's Economic Developer of the Year. 1.8 trillion economy, record-breaking wealth, migration. Florida Chamber of Commerce has officially launched the Times Square campaign naming Zoran Marxist Kami Mamdani as Florida's Economic Developer of the Year. We wanted to thank him for the jobs, the companies, the people that they're pushing out of New York. And a lot of them are coming to Florida, said Mark Wilson, CEO of the Chamber. And America's at a crossroads. Yeah, everybody I know is getting the hell out of there. Don't blame them.
10: From coast to coast, from sea to shining sea, it's the Sean Hannity Show.
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12: 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We remain accident-free in both Horry and Georgetown County, according to the State Highway Patrol. Look for some roadway construction on Highway 501 northbound at William Nobles Road, just outside of Ehner. If you see an accident or have traffic news we need to know about, pull over and text us at 843-839-9950. That's 843-839-9950. Remember, it is never okay to text and drive. 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
6: 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So today, yeah, it's going to be excruciatingly hot. They say dangerous. I say excruciating. It's a heat index of about 107 to 110 is what it will feel like. Our actual high, even along the beaches, will be above 90 and mid-90s further inland. Very sunny. Looks like we'll have, even though it's high humidity, a very low chance, only an isolated afternoon shower or thunderstorm possible. And that's the weather for the rest of the work week. It's 76 in Cherry Grove, so already pretty warm at the beach, and 72 in Conway at 6:35. Good morning.
13: I'm Darlene Graham, candidate for U.S. Senate, and I approve this message. 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
4: All right, it's 6:37, and the polls across the state of South Carolina will open at the top of the hour and will remain open until 7 o'clock this evening. Only Republican June primary voters and non-voters are eligible to vote in today's special election, and absentee ballots are due by the time polls close at 7 p.m. today, unlike states such as California, where you can get an absentee ballot and hand it in 2 weeks later and it's still counted to your vote total. A little bit different as to the way the process works here in the Palmetto State. A couple of texts from the first half hour of our show. In fact, we have to salute the first text of the morning that came in at 3:12 this morning from Magical Mystical Mike on his way to the restroom. I'm assuming that he had to take his potty break after his slumber was interrupted by his bladder, and he decided to fire us a text Leanne talks about things that she thinks about while trying to go to sleep at night. Mm-hmm. Now, the things that keep me awake at night, Mark Sanford and his conservative principles when it comes to the fiscal state of our state and nation. My head's buried in the sand when it comes to the Biden family, Hunter Biden in particular. I have not listened to what Hunter Biden has said or will say. Non-interest when it comes to the whole Biden regime. Hunter Biden apparently, according to Magical Mystical Mike, says that Joe's cancer is spreading. If they knew he had cancer and ran him for president, deliberately knowing he would not make it the full 4 years, was the plan for him to win the election and then resign for medical reasons and allow Kamala Harris to be president? I wonder when Dr. Jill knew he was sick. She was the president at the end of Joe's term. So that was on the mind of Magical Mystical Mike at 3:11 this morning.
6: I don't think that's a conspiracy, Mike. Like, them's the facts.
4: And we all watched it play out in real time. And according to George, President Trump, I'm assuming this has to do with the special election, the endorsement of Queen Darlene. President Trump sometimes is too loyal to his own hurt, but I believe he's a Russell Fry guy, according to our guy George on the text line here this morning.
6: Well, I would like to know what makes you believe that, because it's not what I heard him say last night in the tele-rally with Darlene Graham.
4: And nothing better than to start a tele-rally with the playing of Lee Greenwood's, what's the jam from
6: God
4: Lee Greenwood?
6: Bless
4: God Bless the USA. Yeah, that's the way they start every President Trump tele-rally that he's been holding across parts of the country. Good morning, Richard says. All this voting is ridiculous up there in North Myrtle Beach. I know it's our duty, said and done. Darlene Graham and Russell Fry are going to be my third longest relationship that I've ever had in my life.
6: Facts.
4: And Jeff, the chimney sweep, in regards to Leanne and all of us, trying to have a hard time wrapping our head around millions, billions, trillions of dollars and what that might look like. He's like, here's a thought experiment to fully understand how big a trillion is. Calculate how much time 1 trillion seconds is, says Jeff in Pawleys Island. So should we wait with dead air over the course of this program?
6: I don't think that we should.
4: No?
6: let's trust his word on that and not contemplate a trillion seconds. That is kind of crazy, though.
4: All right, Mike was just getting up from work, he said, at 3:15 this morning, like me.
6: I told you this off the air. I'd like to see what would happen if Russell Fry makes it into a runoff, because maybe we could learn more about this house in Surfside. I need to know more than just the cinder block, no heat, no air. I want to know, like, the square footage of his house, his room. Did he have to share it with brothers and sisters? Did he have his own room?
4: I mean, you should ask Axelrod about it, because apparently he took up issue with his campaign ad this past
6: was
4: weekend on his show.
6: Was running water?
4: I believe there's water, running
6: was
4: water in the cinder block
6: house. Was there a bathroom or an outhouse? I mean, I need to know a little bit more about how simplistic was this home.
4: I want to say the first time he ran 2 years ago, I had asked him about that ad because we were poking fun at it, mm-hmm. Over and over and over again. And we finally got him on the show. And then he got into this, of course, explained not necessarily whether or not he had heat and air conditioning. I'm like, well, what'd you do as a kid, while you're growing up in Surfside? He's like, oh, we'd play in the woods and throw arrows at each other, mm-hmm. quote unquote.
6: Throw arrows.
4: Like lawn darts? You're playing,
6: Does he mean like they found Indian arrows?
4: Are you playing cowboys and Indians? I'm not really sure where he was trying to go with that. I think mm-hmm. he was a little off guard and didn't realize that I was going to bring up the whole cinder block
6: house. If I grew up in the beach, my answer wouldn't be we'd go play in the woods.
4: I'd be like, I learned how to surf at six. Yeah. We'd spend a lot of our time maybe skateboarding, rollerblading over to the beach, because he's right around my age. Obviously grew up in different places, but... Axelrod has made the claim that he has owned a home in Surfside, and it had a wall unit, and mm-hmm. it definitely had heat, according to our friend Stuart Axelrod of Axelrod and Associates. He took that campaign ad to task over the morning, as you hear
6: on
4: him
6: Saturday?
4: On the weekends.
6: Oh, my.
4: Yes, on Hot Talk 99.5. All right, a few other things outside of the special election. We'll get into the early voting numbers, the ad spending. Ridiculous amounts of money have been poured into this campaign over the last few weeks, and what the final polls show before voters go to the polls starting at 7 o'clock this morning. Later today, you'll have a chance to meet the finalists for the chief of police here in Myrtle Beach. That'll be going on a little later on today over at the Myrtle Beach Convention Center, kind of a meet and greet that is scheduled from 5 to 6:30 this evening, open to the public. No registration is required. The four finalists are Nicholas Augustine, the Assistant Chief of Police in Montgomery County, Maryland, Scott Booth, the Chief of Police in Roanoke, Virginia, Frederick Chambers, the Deputy Chief of Police in Fairfax County, Virginia, and Philip Rathbun, the Deputy Chief of Police in Aurora, Colorado. And I'm assuming after this is wrapped up, they speak with residents who are interested to show up a little later on today, they said that they'll be giving these four finalists kind of a tour of the city, and they'll be talking one last time before, I guess, they whittle it down to the next chief of police. They'll give a recommendation, and of course, city council will vote on that here at a time to be determined, I would assume, over the next several weeks, if not a month or two.
6: So you think they will pick one of four and not narrow it down to two?
4: To two? Yes. I mean, let's drag out this process a little bit further. But I do believe one question that should be asked of those candidates a little later on this evening. The news of the day from over the weekend regarding these arrests outside of the Fresh Brewed Coffee House there on Broad Street, trespassing onto City Hall property. The owner of the coffee house is now looking to try and bail him out of jail and, lend a hand to the people who were taken into custody. And Myrtle Beach police have since responded to some of the inquiries and, the partial outrage that you saw on some of the news channels yesterday and through the weekend. Basically, Myrtle Beach police say that they've had to respond to over 200 calls dating back to February in that vicinity due to some problems that residents alerted them to.
6: 200 calls.
4: Six people were arrested, five for loitering, one for open container. And on Sunday, that was on Saturday, six people were arrested on Sunday. Eight more people were taken into custody, seven for loitering and one for pedestrian on a highway.
6: So here's my question. Loitering, what kind of a fine or penalty do you suffer? They can't pay them.
4: Well, the woman with the coffee shop said that
6: it's
4: she's going to
6: pay their
4: basically
6: fines.
4: Pay their way.
6: Hmm.
4: They say, the police say the lot next to the coffee house had a sign, multiple signs that have been posted over several years that states no loitering. Having said that, you know, what led to this specific weekend being the weekend that they decided to enforce said rules that have been posted apparently for years within the City Hall parking lot.
6: Well, do we actually know that if they've had 200 calls? I don't know if we would have heard about this weekend's arrest if there hadn't been someone there with a video camera who I believe also got arrested.
4: Sure. My big question is, because you read through some of the comments and you fall into that black hole and the abyss of social media, a lot of people calling for, well, you would expect it from most, well, we need more money to open up more shelters and develop more programs to help get these people off the streets. Yes, it is a complicated issue. You know, every individual has some set of circumstances that has led them down this road. Do more shelters and resources actually impact the people who are homeless, some of who choose this life, whether it be through addiction, mental health issues, or some other situation that, you know, presents them, this is the only option that I have left, is to be homeless here in Myrtle Beach. And I don't know if anyone has the answer to that.
6: I've been thinking about it, actually. Yeah, I've been trying to maybe not live on a boat my whole life, and I've been looking at places for sale. And as you know, just about every place around here comes with an HOA. I've been trying to wrap my head around it because, you know, DJ Side will tell you, he wouldn't look at a property that had an HOA, but I would have nothing to look at if I, or I'd be going far, far inland if I stuck with this
4: policy.
6: You
4: don't want to do that.
6: So what does an HOA do when you have nuisance, when something's loitering that you don't want to have around, like say an alligator? You have them removed, right? You find another home for them, but it's not going to be in your backyard.
4: So I'm
6: going to start comparing everything the government does. In fact, when you're going to vote today, if you think about government as your giant HOA, what they do for you, how much they take from you to do what they do for you, it might help you with your vote if you're one of the 23% who's still undecided.
4: Well, we're about to find that out a little later on this evening. I'd like to picture my cinder block house with a velvet Elvis on the wall and shag carpet, says our friend Richard up there in North Myrtle Beach. A little 70s.
6: Shag
4: right?
6: carpet, though, that's a luxury, Richard. I'm not quite, or it was back then, right?
4: I mean, he just wants to bring it back old school.
6: I'm picturing dirt floor.
4: Dirt floor?
6: Dirt floor.
4: Dirt floor. Maybe in the outhouse in the backyard you've got the dirt floor. I'm not sure about inside of the structure, but
6: I'm picturing granddaddy whittled this house together with his own two hands.
4: Times are tough over there in the family beach, I guess.
5: Sir, outhouses don't have dirt floors, and there's a good reason why. There's a hole in the ground. No dirt floor.
4: I don't know. The outhouse that was in our backyard did not have a hole in the ground. It actually had a commode, basically, that you could sit on.
5: Yeah, mine does, too.
6: That is not an outhouse.
4: Yeah. Although, I mean, it was just a standing looking, like closet looking structure
6: in the
4: backyard.
6: Did this cinder block house, did they have toilet paper if they had a bathroom? Did they have to find the sun news to
4: the old cloth
6: wet their
4: way.
6: Butts or what?
4: The old cloth way. Mm-hmm. And speaking of cloth, I had multiple friends as their kids were coming up still in diapers. They went the cloth method.
6: Uh-huh.
4: And
6: they're smarter to this day, aren't they?
4: I mean, they think they are. But I have to tell you, when we had the little old, Pampered disposal, separate trash bin that we would dump it all into. And once you tied that all up, it was airtight as compared to the aroma that was coming from their laundry room because their dirty cloths were starting to pile up in the bag
6: you
4: before
6: the
4: cleaning the people came out.
6: Joe, that's the aroma of saving money.
4: Mm-hmm. Yeah, up until it smells like you-know-what in your house from corner to corner. And I'm like, yo, it smells like you know what in your house.
6: I don't know.
4: Get it out.
6: My aunt, I have a cousin who never wore real Pampers that I know of. And their home was, she had a bin, and it probably had some sort of sanitary something in it. And there was never, I never knew that there was anything stinky or amiss about that.
4: Damn hippies.
6: Yeah.
5: Yeah, my mother, I had regular diapers, and my mother would wash them out in a big black pot in the backyard.
6: I've enjoyed watching. I'm catching up on Mad Men. I never watched it when everyone else did. And there's a scene where the Pampers people come to the ad agency and pitch Pampers. And every guy in the room says that they cost too much. No one's ever going to spend this much for Pampers. Like,
4: Yeah, it's about
6: you guys don't change
4: diapers
6: at home, do
4: yes.
6: you?
4: I will say this, though, because we had such a great circle of family and friends for baby showers, that I want to say we had enough baby diapers to last us up almost until my daughter was potty trained. So we actually never really spent any money because it was all gifted to us.
6: That's awesome.
4: By surrounding family and friends. And then anytime mom or my mother-in-law would come by, hey, what do you need? Well, we need diapers.
6: I tried to do that for my brother and my nephew and find out that there's only specific types of diapers that they will have. I'm pretty
4: like
6: sure they returned what I gave them and got the specific type that they use. Oh, only man. The best for their babies.
4: Baby diaper wars here on Hot Talk at 99.5 at 6:52 on this Tuesday morning.
17: Good morning. It's Election Day, Tuesday, August 11th, and here are a few of your Hot Talk News headlines. Senator Darlene Graham made a final campaign push Monday ahead of today's Republican U.S. Senate primary. At a West Columbia meet and greet, she touted her brief Senate record, including helping pass the bipartisan Russia-Iran Act. Last night, President Trump joined Graham for a statewide telephone rally, urging Republicans to vote for her and saying she fully supports his agenda. Darlene Graham, of course, was appointed to hold the seat for her late brother until voters select a new senator, with today's special election ultimately determining who replaces the late Senator Lindsey Graham. Polls are open today from 7 to 7, and you can find your polling location at scvotes.gov. Passengers aboard American Airlines Flight 1760 are describing rattling smoke and even possible flames before the plane returned safely to Myrtle Beach International Airport Monday morning. The crew reported possible smoke from an engine shortly after takeoff around 8:15. The plane landed safely minutes later, and passengers deplaned normally before being booked on other flights. American Airlines Flight 1760 did eventually depart Myrtle Beach at 4:05 Monday afternoon, although it's not clear whether that was the same aircraft. There's still no official explanation for what happened. Surfside Beach is tightening its financial safeguards months after the town was scammed out of $545,000. After the town council heard from the state treasurer's office Monday night about increasingly common payment scams, Surfside Beach says it's now adopted dual control procedures requiring multiple levels of approval before money leaves town accounts, along with stronger verification of payment information. The town hopes insurance will reimburse up to $225,000 of the money lost in the March scam, while SLED's criminal investigation remains active with no suspects identified. We're just hearing of a break-in in Horry County last week that's left a Gallivant's Ferry family shaken after a bizarre home invasion just days after bringing a new baby home from the hospital. Police say an unknown man jumped a barbed wire fence, climbed through a window into the baby's playroom at the Gunter Island Road home Thursday night. Family initially thought the banging was thunder until the man began running through the house, destroying property, even ripping the refrigerator door off and allegedly assaulting a woman. Police say the man was incoherent, appeared to be under the influence of drugs or alcohol when officers found him barricaded in a bedroom. He was taken to the hospital with several lacerations, and police are pressing burglary and assault charges. And that's it for Hot Talk News headlines. Our Hot Talk weather. Well, we're back to typical summertime fare. Expect very hot conditions. We'll have some humidity that will drive up the feel-like temperature to 107 to 110. Actual temperature, low 90s at the beaches, mid-90s inland. Maybe a slight chance of an isolated storm, but nothing like even yesterday in the past few days. This will be the pattern until at least Friday. So be cautious. And if you're heading to the beach, because this is definitely beach weather, remember that they've been reporting a lot of rip currents, aka undertow, for those of us who grew up calling it that. So just be careful. It may look deceivingly cool and comfortable. It may not feel that way. It's 73 in Longs, and in North Myrtle Beach, it's 76 at 6:55. Good morning.
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4: All right, if Congressman Fry wins, the next thing you'll hear is that someone is going to open up tours and put his home on the official historical sites of South Carolina website.
5: I was thinking that too.
4: He said, it sounds like a bad Jeff Foxworthy joke. You must be a redneck. If you grew up in a cinder block home with no air conditioning, you must be a redneck. Isn't just Foxworthy coming back to the Grand Strand? Was that later this month?
6: Yes, he is.
4: Yeah, over at the Alabama Theater, I want to say. And maybe not. We'll see.
6: I wish if I could quickly find that.
4: I know
6: you,
4: we had it just the other day. Yeah. But Jeff Foxworthy. Yes, if you must be a redneck fame, we'll be here on the Grand Strand in the next couple of weeks. All right, it's coming up at 7 o'clock. We'll give away those Billy Idol tickets in the next half hour, and he'll be performing as part of the It's a Nice Day to tour again at the Coastal Credit Union Music Park in Raleigh. His performance coming up Sunday, August 23rd. We'll give tickets away just before 7:30 here on Hot Talk 99.5.
27: The polls are just opening in South Carolina. I'm Dave Anthony, Fox News, for a special Republican primary to replace late Senator Lindsey Graham as the GOP nominee in November. His sister Darlene, appointed to the Senate to finish his term, is running with President Trump's support.
9: Let's go for it, Darlene. I know exactly where you come from. I know you and I know Lindsey, and this is what he would have wanted.
27: That's at a telerally for Senator Darlene Graham yesterday. There are 9 other Republicans on the ballot. There are also primaries today in Connecticut and Vermont and Minnesota and Wisconsin, where
28: voters will show just how far to the left that they're willing to go. Frontrunner Francesca Hong, she seeks to be the first self-identified Democratic socialist governor in U.S. history. She's a state representative, a former chef, who in recent weeks has backtracked on past controversial statements, like calling for the cancellation of Thanksgiving and Valentine's Day, abolishing the Senate and defunding the police.
27: Fox's Alexandria Hoff in Madison, Wisconsin. And Alabama, there are special primaries today in 4 redrawn congressional districts. Back to President Trump. He's replied to Iran's demands the U.S. compensate them for damages from all the bombing and the conflict, turning it around, demanding Iran pay damages for
29: all of the people that were so badly hurt, so badly wounded or killed, many thousands of people.
1: and maybe damages for the 52,000 protesters over the last 4 months that were killed in Iran.
2: Now, he is also the Strait of Hormuz shipping standoff continues. No, he's no longer in Syria to face execution, but the country's former leader has been condemned after fleeing to Russia along with his brother when ousted in a 2024 uprising.
7: Bashar al-Assad and his younger brother Maher have received death sentences in absentia for crimes against humanity. The charges relate to Syria's 14-year civil war in which about 500,000 people died. The same case saw the former president's cousin also sentenced to death.
2: That's Fox's Jonathan Savage. 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
10: 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We remain accident-free in both Horry and Georgetown County, according to the State Highway Patrol. Look for some roadway construction on Highway 501 northbound at William Nobles Road, just outside of Ayner. 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
6: Thanks, Trip. Taking a look at our weather. Yesterday, if you thought that was warm, well, wait until today. We've got the really serious heat rolling into the area and locking in for the rest of the work week. Mostly sunny today. Highs around 92 or so at the beaches will feel like about 107. And further inland, where the high will be in the mid-90s, is going to feel like 110. Our rain chances, even though it's humid, will remain very low for the next few days as well. Be careful if you head out to the beach because it's going to be a nice beach day. But remember that the water could be deceivingly dangerous. They've been reporting really bad rip currents for the past few days now. It's 76 at the Myrtle Beach International Airport. And in Ayner, it's 72 at 7:04. Good morning.
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11: Proven leader. 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
5: Hour two. Oh, yeah. Why don't we just break it down. Joe, bro, and Leanne Graham.
4: All right, polls are now open across South Carolina and will remain so up until 7 o'clock this evening as voters make picks in this special GOP Senate primary to name a replacement for Lindsey Graham, who passed away 1 month ago today, in fact.
6: Yep.
4: As voters will cast ballots all across the state, once again, up until 7 o'clock this evening. Before we dig into some of the numbers related to ad spending this two-week cycle, what the early voting numbers told us, in fact, the Independent Republic led the way across the state as the most votes cast through the three-day early voting period that took place Wednesday through Friday of last week. But I know a lot of talk yesterday up in Washington had to do with getting your shots and being vaccinated and all this other stuff that I haven't really been paying attention to. Mm-hmm. Just want to make you aware that I got my shots last night, Leanne. So I am healthy as an ox and ready to move and push forward.
6: What kind of shots are you talking about?
4: Well, yesterday, as I was picking up Sophia from school, I got an alert from my wife that one of her friends and her brother were unable to get picked up by their mom because she was having some car problems or whatever it was. She was tied up and asked if I could be daddy carpool yesterday on the way home and if we could keep the kids at the house for a few hours while she was getting her situation hashed out. So, of course, the good dad and great neighbor that I am said, sure, I'll pick up your kids. So I had the back seat filled with a few children on the way home. The kids were playing in the house in the backyard before it rained yesterday. And as the neighbor arrived to the house, she brought, she's a big fan of making Jello shots for the neighborhood. Uh-huh. So she brought multiple Jello shots
6: that she places in
4: the syringes. So have you ever seen the syringe Jello shots?
6: Mm-hmm.
4: Yes. So she brought me over a half dozen Jello shot syringes. So I got my shots yesterday and, you know, a clean bill of health from the household that is the Catanachi Casa.
6: All right. I mean, should I keep my comments to myself about how much money is spent, the actual delivery method?

0: under the guise of anything that has THC in it. That could be an edible, that can be smokable, ingestible, whatever it might be. You're using pot.
1: What about pharmaceutical drugs for cancer patients that are made
0: medical
1: with THC?
0: Marijuana?
1: No, yeah, I'm talking about like the pills, medication that's been around for a while.
0: Yep,
1: that actually
0: hothead. Hothead. Okay. That's a medicinal purpose, right? The ingestible version.
1: Yeah.
0: Yeah, right. So you're utilizing the same sort of substance that gets you feeling less nauseated and less anxiety-ridden.
1: Give me a minute, and I'll come up with a comparison for something you do in your life that you wouldn't want to be labeled as.
0: I've been
1: like
0: labeled
1: as alcoholic because you do shots out of a syringe.
0: I was labeled that at 15 years old, so by my girlfriend's mom. So we're all good there in terms of people saying things about me. Yes, over 60,000 ballots were cast during the early voting period for the Republican primary in the United States Senate race. Data from the South Carolina Election Commission on Monday shows that 61,755 votes were cast during the three-day period from August 5th through the 7th. 3 million South Carolina voters are eligible to participate in the primary. So at the end of the day, Leanne Graham, it comes down to motivation. Who's going to go out and actually vote today, cast a ballot for their candidate of choice?
1: So 3 million, and now we already know that's nobody that voted in the Democrat primary.
0: No, they're ineligible.
1: Okay.
0: So you had to have voted in the GOP primary back in June and or did not vote at all. Mm-hmm. And then, yes, you can vote today. So that total coming from registered Republican voters and those who did not vote in the June 9th primary election. In terms of top counties by turnout, as I mentioned, Horry County led the way with 6,780 votes. Greenville County followed at 6,411 votes. And Lexington finished in third with 4,981 votes. So Lexington, the home of Darlene Graham.
1: Mm-hmm.
0: Oree County, of course, the home of Representative Russell Fry. Greenville out towards the upstate. A few folks of notoriety up that way. Spartanburg, also up there in the Greenville area, finishing the top four. And Buford, which would lend towards Mark Sanford, of course, finished fifth with some 3,003 early
1: Buford
0: votes cast.
1: Buford above other counties closer to Charleston, huh? That's interesting.
0: Charleston County, not in the top 10.
1: Neither is Berkeley?
0: Nope.
1: Huh.
0: Both are Buford and York. Finishing 5 and 6 here in the state of South Carolina when it comes to the early voting. All right, now, as it relates to the amount of money that has been spent on this election cycle, Leanne, eye-opening campaign dollars spent during this 2 to 3 week push, a grand total of $4.7 million in ad spending through this abbreviated cycle. Darlene Graham led in total ad support. President Trump was featured in 60% of broadcast ads. Congressman Russell Fry led total spending at $1.5 million, Graham at $1.4 million, Governor Mark Sanford at $866,000, followed by Mark Lynch at $233,000, and then Ralph Norman at $231,000.
1: That's amazing.
0: So, I mean, this is all super PAC, maybe leftover campaign cash from previous cycles, and or the candidate themselves self-funding, this run for the U.S. Senate nomination.
1: Yeah, these super PACs for which you do not know who the donors are, I wish the Congress could do something about getting rid of that. I think it's disingenuous to not let voters know who your supporters are that give you the money to make your campaign fly.
0: All right, and a couple of the polls and surveys out there, as I mentioned, the Trafalgar poll of 1,027 respondents with a 2.9% margin of error had Darlene Graham at 26.4%, Norman at 19.5%, Russell Fry at 18.4%, and Sanford at 18.3%. So those were the top four, according to the Trafalgar poll. Now, looking at the predictive markets over in Kalshi, nearly $6 million has been put on this race in terms of people who are trying to decide or help figure out who may be ahead. Darlene Graham has faced a massive and steep drop-off since just a week or so ago.
1: Mm-hmm.
0: She was hovering around 70% when she initially rolled out her run for office. She is now at 41%, followed by Ralph Norman at 30%. Russell Fry has seen an 11% drop-off and now at 21%. The numbers are fluctuating really in real time, just as we're watching

0: this all play out here at 7:14 this morning.
1: Okay, so go back. How much money's been spent on this election so far? What was that dollar amount?
0: The dollar amount was $4.7 million.
1: So more has been spent to bet on who will win than has been spent on winning.
0: On winning, yes.
1: I wonder if that's going to be the trend from here on out in American politics.
0: And you know the things that we don't do, like in the post-mortem, is go back to the polls or the Kalshi predictive market to see who was most accurate. Because after the special election for the gubernatorial race, we all had agreed that the Kalshi markets, the poly markets of the world, that's kind of the new exit poll. People rarely want to tell news outlets how they voted when they leave the ballot box. So what do? They just go wager some money on these predictive markets. And I'm not sure. What do you think the average demographic is for those who are finding Kalshi.com and then taking time to lend their thoughts as to who the special primary winner will be?
1: I ask myself that every time we talk about it. I'm going to do some research and find out who are the folks. Are they the same people who are day trading on the stock market? Are they completely different people? Is this the new way to quickly double, triple, quadruple your money? I don't know.
0: Is it the White House teleprompter operator?
1: Everything we hear on the news would lead you to believe it's people who already know the outcome.
0: Everything is baked in the cake already, as many feel that that's the way the world runs when it comes to the politics of the day. Where do you vote in the Sacristy area, John? I'll try and get you that information here in just a few minutes. We'll pull up all the polling locations for you here locally if you're interested, or if you're going to vote but don't know where to go, with the polls open now up until 7 o'clock this evening. The Thumbs Up Guys Injury Lawyers hotline and text line is 839-9950. If you'd like to be a part of the show, that's 839-9950. Joe, having a girlfriend at 15 years old, obviously her daughter was the drunk, says one of the South Carolina area codes who will remain nameless here this morning on the Thumbs Up Guys Injury Lawyers hotline and text line at 717 here on Hot Talk 99.5.
1: Good morning. It's Tuesday, August 11th, and here are a few of your Hot Talk News headlines. It's Election Day. The special Republican primary for the late Senator Lindsey Graham's U.S. Senate seat is 7 a.m. to 7 p.m. today. Voters who cast ballots in the June Democrat primary cannot vote today. But if you voted in the Republican primary back in June or you didn't participate in either one, you'll be welcomed at your polling location. If you need to find out where it is, go to scvotes.gov. In other news, we have details of the Myrtle Beach City Government's newest hire. Josh Kay has been hired as the next assistant city manager. Josh currently serves as vice president and Myrtle Beach director for Mashburn Construction, a company that's been involved in several of the city's downtown redevelopment projects. Kay's connections to local government include being a city manager in Clinton, South Carolina and Washington, North Carolina. He also helped recruit Volvo's major manufacturing operations to South Carolina when he served as Santee Cooper's Director of Economic Development in 2014 and 2015 before leaving to become president and CEO of the Myrtle Beach Regional Economic Development Corporation. After joining Mashburn in 2019, he's moving back into government starting September 8th as Myrtle Beach's assistant city manager, replacing Brian Tucker, who left in June to become Lancaster County, South Carolina's administrator. We now know more about the Loras Arie incident that had Horry County police searching for an armed and dangerous 19-year-old Sunday. The coroner says 67-year-old Ellis Brown was shot and died inside his Eno Drive home around 4 Sunday morning. Police later identified 19-year-old Jamarius O'Neill Brown as someone they wanted to question in connection with the case. They located Brown Monday, but they have not said where he was found or whether he was taken into custody. No charges have been announced, and police have not said whether the two men are related. Myrtle Beach police are investigating after a shot spotter alert went off Monday morning. Officers were called to the 800 block of Yopon Drive around 5:25 a.m. Police say no injuries have been reported, but they're asking with anyone for information about the shooting to call the Myrtle Beach Police Department. And finally, four fishermen were arrested after South Carolina game wardens say they found more than a dozen illegal fish during a weekend patrol in Georgetown County. Officers checking a boat where four people were gigging flounder in the North Inlet found the group had 15 flounder over the legal limit, along with 6 undersized flounder and an undersized sheephead. The boat's registration was also expired. All four were taken to Georgetown County Detention Center, and the seized fish were given to the Georgetown City Fire Department. And that's some of your Hot Talk News headlines. Taking a look at our Hot Talk weather, we've got dangerous heat rolling back into the area for the next several days, which means Heat advisories. Heat index is going to feel like 107 even at the beaches today, where the actual high will be low 90s. And then further inland, where we'll have mid-90s for the actual temp, you can expect it to feel more like 110. Very slim chance of rain, even though it's going to be very humid out there. This is the weather that's sticking with us through probably at least Friday. So this morning is the time to get things done if you need to do anything outdoors. In Surfside, it's already 76, and in Litchfield, it's 73 at 720. Good morning.
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0: All right, 7:25 here on Hot Talk 99.5. About 1 hour from now, we'll catch up with Stuart Butler. He's the president of Visit Myrtle Beach. He'll give us his thoughts on the tourism season that is winding down as we approach the Labor Day weekend here in a couple of weeks. The marketing arm of the organization, just how much money is being spent to market the Grand Strand across the region and throughout parts of the country, and what's the true economic impact of summer tourism and the hospitality industry on our local economy. Just some of the topics that we'll discuss with Stuart at about 1 hour from now. Outside of the special election, of course, that is, well, a national news headline here today. More on the local level, Leanne, the city of Myrtle Beach, they'll have a council meeting a little later on this morning, but they did announce late last week into early this week that a new assistant city manager will take over the reins beginning in September after Brian Tucker stepped away from the job to take another position elsewhere across the state. And as you look into the background of the new assistant manager, I think there are some questions pertaining to, well, not what his role will be under Fox Simons, just how connected he is to the area and whether or not it's in the best interests of the residents of Myrtle Beach to have him as the new assistant city manager, given his involvement with a local construction company that also happens to be invested in the downtown revitalization project.
1: Right. I mean, if you are in agreement that most of your, I know that you don't have to spend a lot of tax dollars on it because they try to tell you it's the tourists that are visiting that are paying for it. But the dollars that you do spend, if you're happy with it being spent on downtown redevelopment, this guy, I think, is going to definitely spearhead that based on his resume.
0: Currently serving as Vice President and Myrtle Beach Director for Mashburn Construction, where he leads regional operations, business development, and strategic growth efforts. Now, that said, he does have some experience as a government employee. He did help manage counties up in North Carolina. I think one of the counties was up in Washington County as you head towards the Outer Banks. I only know that county because I was pulled over for speeding one time coming back from the Outer Banks.
2: You were?
0: To Wilmington when I was living down that way. Oh, yeah. It was one of those, you know, 55 to 45 to 35 roads. We all know them in the rural parts of the Carolinas. And, yeah, we just had Sophia, and it was our first family vacation with little Sophia and the rest of the family. I just wasn't really paying attention, I guess. Sophia was sound asleep up until I was lit up, and then the patrolman comes up to the car, asks for my license, registration, and then was slapped with a summons.
1: When I was growing up, we always called it Little Washington.
2: Yeah, Little Washington. What's the...
0: That's the town, but the county is Washington County, or is it Little Washington County?
1: I don't know the name of the county that it's in. I just know Little Washington.
2: All I can tell you is right next to Pitt County.
1: Yeah.
0: Which is Greenville, right?
1: Yes.
0: North Carolina? Right.
1: Yes.
0: So he oversaw all the operations within the county of Washington. But nonetheless, so he does have some experience at the municipal level, but that was years ago. And now currently serving, as we just highlighted, as the Myrtle Beach director for a construction company that, as I repeat myself, has a vested interest in the Myrtle Beach revitalization downtown project.
1: After he left Little Washington, he became the director of economic development for Santee Cooper. And on his CV, his most notable accomplishment there was leading the negotiating team that recruited Volvo to set up their Berkeley County plant. Then he moved on to become the Myrtle Beach Regional Economic Development Corporation president and CEO. Then Mashburn Construction, like you said.
0: So do you see, it's like rinse and repeat. I mean, how many people can get jobs in these similar type of roles for state-run companies or, you know, state businesses? State businesses. There's no such thing, right, as a state-run business unless you're talking communism, of course.
1: He was also on the board for Visit Myrtle Beach, so when we talk to Stuart Butler, we should ask what his opinion is of Josh Kay and how his unique experience will bring something to the role of assistant city manager of Myrtle Beach.
0: So, of course, as the assistant city manager, he'll take over Tuesday, September 8th, will help oversee operations within the city, support department leadership, and manage strategic initiatives. So I think manage strategic initiatives under that would be downtown and its revitalization.
1: The one thing I'm not clear about, I tried to do research and I can't find out the actual answer. I'll just put it out there. Mashburn is currently listed as an executive partner of the Myrtle Beach Regional Economic Development Corporation. And if you look that up on their website, the MBREDC, Josh Kay is still listed as their contact.
0: Mm.
2: Oh.
0: So call it after the break and see if he answers.
2: Yeah, Joe, that's Beaufort County.
1: Yeah, Beaufort, that makes Beaufort. More sense.
0: Yes, Beaufort.
2: Yeah, Beaufort County, home of Dominique Wilkins and Niles from Frasier's husband.
3: Pelosi, it is primary day in six states.
4: In Wisconsin's race for governor, the Democratic candidates include frontrunner Representative Francesca Hong and Milwaukee County Executive David Crowley, who is now backed by outgoing Governor Tony Evers. Hong could become the first Democratic Socialist governor in the U.S. She's made a lot of headlines for past comments where she called to abolish ICE or cancel Thanksgiving.
3: Fox's Alex Hogan.
4: In Minnesota, establishment-backed candidate Representative Angie Craig faces a far more progressive candidate, Lieutenant Governor Peggy Flanagan.
3: And there are also primaries in Connecticut and Vermont and a special primary election in four Alabama congressional districts after the Supreme Court allowed the state to draw new district maps. Then in South Carolina, 10 Republicans are vying for a chance to run for the late Senator Lindsey Graham seat, including his sister Darlene. 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
5: 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Joe Katz and Leanne Graham break down the biggest stories from around the Grand Strand. Local news that hits home. And producer DJ Slide on the ones and twos. 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
6: 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Look for heavier traffic volume on Highway 501 beachbound from Academy Drive to University Boulevard, Carolina Forest Boulevard at Postal Way, and International Drive at River Oaks. 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
1: Hey, thanks, Trip. We're taking a look at our weather here, and it's going to be hot. As a matter of fact, it's going to be so hot, it's going to be a flashback to July when we had heat advisories day after day. That's what this remainder of the week is going to be like. Our high is going to be above 90 at the beach, around mid-90s inland. That's going to feel like anywhere from 107 to 110 with the heat index. Although it's humid, our chances of rain are slim to none. If you get an afternoon shower or thunderstorm today or for the next few days, consider yourself lucky. Get anything you need to do outside done first thing in the morning would be my best advice. In Soxie, it's 76. And in Gallowan's Ferry, 72 at 732. Good morning.
7: I'm Darlene Graham, candidate for U.S. Senate, and I approve this message. July 11th, I lost my brother, my rock, and South Carolina lost a great leader. 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

0: All right, 7:35 here on Hot Talk 99.5. A couple of the notes from our texters and listeners on the Thumbs Up Guys Injury Lawyers Hotline and Text Line. Wouldn't that be considered voter suppression, saying that you cannot vote in this special election if you did not vote in the last primary? You can vote if you did not vote in the last primary, right? Them's the rules.
1: And by the way, I think I overheard Fox News this morning saying that you cannot. I know I heard WABC News in New York saying that if you voted, you can't vote this time. They've misspoke.
0: So somebody's got
1: Somebody's misspeaking.
0: We know what's right. We've double,
1: if you voted in the Democrat primary, then you have no business helping with a Republican primary runoff.
0: However, if you did not participate
1: at
0: in the
1: all,
0: primary at
1: vote.
0: All, you can still vote. And in addition to that, the Republican voters who did cast a ballot back in the primary. So only those who voted in the Democrat primary earlier this summer are ineligible for today's election from 7 a.m. now till 7 p.m. Those polls will remain open. A couple of mixed reviews on the new assistant city manager here in Myrtle Beach. One of our texters says, hopefully they'll help provide a new vision to help rebuild and redevelop downtown. We definitely need some help in Myrtle Beach. It seems like the old vision was stale and outdated. Maybe the new assistant city manager can get a handshake agreement with Burroughs and Chapin to move forward with some positive growth and development for this area, says one of our texters at 839-9950. And on the flip side of that viewpoint, so the new assistant city manager that works for Mashburn Construction, who's trying to get a position or has a position with the city, do you not see this as a conflict of interest, says one of our texters? I think if you're high up in the construction company and you tried to hold an office with the city or county, then your construction company should not be allowed to bid on any projects. Sounds like a form of nepotism, says one of our texters.
1: Well, I wonder if that will be the case. Like, I'm sorry, we can't hire your company because you work for the city.
0: I want to say they're already invested in
1: the
0: city.
1: They're partners. They're in
0: correct.
1: They got some skin in the game in downtown Myrtle Beach.
0: And we're still kind of waiting, right? It was months ago that Charles Perry had that story from the Post and Courier on what that anchor, sort of venue might look like that will help, reshape the area that is downtown Myrtle Beach. And I haven't heard much of that in the weeks and months that have passed.
1: We should get him back on to see what the Post and Courier research has discovered about this.
0: I do have a call into him, and I think Thursday, a little after 9:30, typically joins us every couple of weeks, Thursdays, a little after 9:30, to give us the latest on some of the news that they're following there within the newsroom at postandcourier.com. All right, a few other news and notes. Yesterday, I kind of laid it out for Angie Knight of the Grand Strand Law Group to tell us what her law office specifically does as a private company to protect their information, to ensure that the clients that they provide services to know exactly what they do, how they do it, why they do it, and the verification steps that take place before they say, make a payment or accept a payment, going down the rabbit hole. And of course, I was all referencing the situation that continues to play in the news regarding Surfside Beach and the cyber scam that led to a $545,000 mispayment to somebody in Utah. Months after that cyber scam targeted the town of Surfside, their town officials are now releasing new protocols to ensure a similar incident never happens again. Things like double verification. Leanne, how long has double verification been a thing in the private sector? And I would assume in most municipalities across America, especially when it comes to massive amounts of money that are being transferred to a contractor, say, for work that has been completed.
1: Yeah, it's just, it doesn't make a lot of sense when you're dealing with hundreds of thousands of dollars that you would just so easily just say, submit and send, and then go about your rest of your day. That's a big deal. You need to make sure it's getting to the right place and cover your own butt.
0: And something we received yesterday, Myrtle Beach DBC Radio Wide from none other than our IT guy, Beck, and the headline of the email that he sent out, scams.
2: Yes.
0: So it is a common practice amongst businesses and even most government entities, I would believe, that they already have systems in place. And I want to say that Angie made mention of some sort of software program that they use in addition to their own internal way to review any and all dispersions and or acceptance of money to make sure that everything is on the up and up before they press the send button.
2: Even here, Leanne gets frustrated whenever she has to verify her own email.
0: On the computer that she is the only one that uses it on a regular basis?
2: Yeah, you get a text on your, you said, look, look on your phone and make sure it's you, and then enter the code. And then now you can use your email, and it does it randomly. Pretty cool.
1: Yeah, but my phone is, right now, if I look at it, it says emergency service only because, yes, emergency calls only because of all of the equipment around us here in this room deep in the bowels of the radio stations.
2: You know, I would tell people, listen, always carry your phone everywhere you go because you have children and kids. So I would say to Miss Duane that she has two parents that she loves dearly and a nephew. So everywhere you go, carry your phone.
0: I just got a new phone, so I've been transferring a lot of things, and I haven't yet signed in to like Venmo and all these other apps that I had from the old phone. And as I'm doing that, yeah, as you mentioned, 2, 3, 4 different steps when it comes to your phone number, your email, an alternate email, and all the different things that will be sent to your inbox or elsewhere. Sometimes I can't even find where they send it to so I can verify my identity so I can get into my phone that does not have a lot of information outside of maybe my banking app. That's the only thing I'm truly concerned about in terms of data that can be hacked into and then pulled away from. But in response to the incident, as I mentioned, Surfside has said that they've overhauled its financial department. Does that mean the termination of the two employees? Mm. Is that playing into that?
1: They weren't really in the
0: discussion?
1: Financial department.
0: Oh, they weren't in the financial department.
1: No,
0: right.
1: I don't know what overhaul means.
0: Right.
1: Anything that Surfside Beach says, I don't really know how to translate it for you.
0: I mean, talk about people who just don't care about your money, right? At the end of the day, right? We work hard for our dollars, Leanne. Mm-hmm. You put money forcibly into the government coffers, and you would hope that they'd be better stewards of how they spend your money, or at least maybe double check to make sure before $500,000 goes out the bank that it's going to where it's supposed to go. They say that security protocols now mandate multiple levels of authorization before any municipal funds leave town accounts. Something has to happen before we make a reaction rather than being proactive in this digital world that we've been living in for the last quarter century or so.
1: So question. Let's say you live in a community with an HOA and let's say there was a special assessment. Everyone had to pitch in to put a new roof on all of the buildings, and that's going to be hundreds of thousands of dollars for this entire community, right? And then you find out that your HOA did this. They accidentally hit a link on a cyber scam email and lost $500,000 of the community's money. What would happen in that case? Yes, Slide?
2: The assessments are done generally by the county, and I see your point because...
1: No, assessments are done by your neighborhood if you're in an HOA to help pay for things that the HOA decides are necessary. I'm not talking about the county. I'm talking about an HOA in a neighborhood.
0: Right.
2: Well,
0: there's a lien. There are multiple... Well, there'll be multiple warnings and then a lien potentially put on your home. They could evict you from your house, by the way.
1: Well, I'm not going that far. Everyone jumps to the, I hate HOAs. I'm just saying if you're a member of an HOA, and I'll give you an example. The Eastport community repaving their roads right now in Little River. Everyone got a special assessment so that they could pay their part of the new paving, and you paid it. And I don't think that many people are worried about their home being put a lien upon it and losing their home. Everyone paid it. They wanted their streets to be paved. That's what you have an HOA for, to keep your neighborhood nice. But if that money had somehow disappeared because of a cyber scam email, how would you feel as a member of that community? I'm saying that your government is no different than an HOA.
0: Well, it is essentially another layer of bureaucracy.
1: So what would happen if this was in your life in your neighborhood and the HOA had lost $500,000?
0: Well, we'd be going to the next board meeting to call for leadership change.
1: Exactly.
0: Then we'd go forward with who was the specific person that decided to pay that set amount to the scammer. We'd definitely try and sue, probably, uh-huh. would be the next thing. File uh-huh. some sort of suit to try and recoup that money, whether it's the person who presses send or hard-pressed to find a scammer out there.
1: Right.
0: I'm not sure, are there insurance policies that
1: cover
0: that
1: sort of
0: stuff?
1: See, that's the first thing. I'd want to know that we had an insurance policy that covered the whole loss instead of just $225,000 of the loss, which is what the insurance that Surfside had.
0: giving me a headache.
1: If everyone, please, when you go to the polls today, think of what you're voting for as if you're voting for the HOA. How are they going to spend your money? That's just the bottom line.
0: Well, I mean, one thing that Queen Darlene has been saying over the last few days, essentially, that she's out on her brother's approach to the way he governed as the longstanding senior senator from the Palmetto State, who was, had a vested interest in everything going on elsewhere around the world. She has tried to bring it home, saying, "Hey, I've lived paycheck to paycheck, and affordability, kitchen table issues will be my forte if you give me the reins for the next 6 years." So kind of distancing herself. And I think that is something that she probably needed to do at the end of the day when it comes to the conservative voter here in South Carolina who feels like and felt like Senator Graham was just more focused on things 4,000 miles away than some of the things going on right here in the Palmetto State, particularly when it comes to things like infrastructure, right? I mean, if you were such a powerful senator over 25 years, why do we have the worst roads in the country by many estimations out there? I mean, kind of known as the poor road state. Like, what have you done for the state of South Carolina?
1: Is that a House of Representatives
0: thing? They do appropriate dollars, but if you have so much power and influence, would you not be able to twist the arms in the House chamber to make sure South Carolina is taken care of?
1: Perhaps you do something like attract a BMW that you know what comes with it is infrastructure upgrades all around.
2: And a Buc-ee's.
1: And a Buc-ee's, thank you. A
0: couple Buc-ee's now.
1: I'm not saying that Lindsey Graham is responsible for Buc-ee's, but...
2: And a new turnpike and everything to get to the Buc-ee's.
0: Well, that BMW factory in the upstate, in some trouble. I got some headlines on that when it comes to the economy and, how jobs may be shed here in the state of South Carolina sooner rather than later, because BMW not performing as well as they hope to here in the year 2026. One last note to circle back to the assistant city manager and his current place of employment, Mashburn Construction. I did not realize this, but they were the first private business to move into the downtown Arts and Innovation District.
1: Right, they're next door to the brewery now, right?
0: Correct.
1: They were the only thing there.
0: Correct. Yeah. So, I mean... Now, the assistant city manager, or the soon-to-be new assistant city manager, has hid his hands in downtown Myrtle Beach for quite a while now.
1: Mm-hmm.
0: We're talking last at least half decade or so.
1: Now, one of our texters said maybe things will start looking better in downtown Myrtle Beach as a result of this. I just hope that they spend the money wisely as they're working on it.
0: Well, the money has been spent already. We've spent close to around $30 million just to buy a property that we're trying to figure out what to do with. All right, 7:48. Sly, you got something?
2: Yeah, I want to ask you. Wasn't Tony Soprano the assistant on the board for garbage collecting?
0: Yes, he was.
2: Have you seen the house that Tony Soprano lived in?
0: How did that happen?
2: It was... I make an honest living, modest living,
1: What's that actress's name? Drea Dima. Do you know which one I'm talking about?
2: Jamea. Yes.
1: She did a great segment on Megyn Kelly Radio this past week, and she said that her life, she compares everything into, The Sopranos, because she says, that's how the real world operates. So she has a hard time thinking about people that don't understand how the real world operates.
0: Well, Adriana was in until she was out.
1: Yep.
0: And then she slept with the fishes quickly after she was out, talking with that Fed undercover, right? That female undercover.
2: Yeah, how are you going to feel when Tony Soprano finds out that you brought a Fed into his living room? That's not going to go.
0: She gone. Took us.
1: You're going to feel really bad.
0: Set sail on the Stugats and never made it back to the docks. All right, 7:49. We'll talk with Stuart Butler, the president of Visit Myrtle Beach, coming up a little after 8:30. Slot asked you to remind me to give away those Billy Idol tickets last half hour. You know what? We'll do it right before 8 o'clock, leading into the Fox News update. So stay tuned for our ticket giveaway. And don't forget, Music Bingo tomorrow night. Slot and Rockin' Rick Roberts will be out there. Crooked Hammock Brewery, Barefoot Landing, North Myrtle Beach, inside the tap room. Hot Talk Music Bingo, 6 to 8 p.m. on Wednesday.
3: Good morning. It's Election Day, Tuesday, August 11th, and here are a few of your Hot Talk News headlines. Senator Darlene Graham made a final campaign push Monday ahead of today's Republican U.S. Senate primary. At a West Columbia meet and greet, she touted her brief Senate record, including helping pass the bipartisan Russia-Iran Act. Last night, President Trump joined Graham for a statewide telephone rally, urging Republicans to vote for her and saying she fully supports his agenda. Darlene Graham, of course, was appointed to hold the seat for her late brother until voters select a new senator, with today's special election ultimately determining who replaces the late Senator Lindsey Graham. Polls are open today from 7 to 7, and you can find your polling location at scvotes.gov. Passengers aboard American Airlines Flight 1760 are describing rattling smoke and even possible flames before the plane returned safely to Myrtle Beach International Airport Monday morning. The crew reported possible smoke from an engine shortly after takeoff around 8:15. The plane landed safely minutes later, and passengers deplaned normally before being booked on other flights. American Airlines Flight 1760 did eventually depart Myrtle Beach at 4:05 Monday afternoon, although it's not clear whether that was the same aircraft. There's still no official explanation for what happened. Surfside Beach is tightening its financial safeguards months after the town was scammed out of $545,000. After the town council heard from the state treasurer's office Monday night about increasingly common payment scams, Surfside Beach says it's now adopted dual control procedures requiring multiple levels of approval before money leaves town accounts, along with stronger verification of payment information. The town hopes insurance will reimburse up to $225,000 of the money lost in the March scam, while SLED's criminal investigation remains active with no suspects identified. We're just hearing of a break-in in Horry County last week that's left a Gallivants Ferry family shaken after a bizarre home invasion just days after bringing a new baby home from the hospital. Police say an unknown man jumped a barbed wire fence, climbed through a window into the baby's playroom at the Gunter Island Road home Thursday night. Family initially thought the banging was thunder until the man began running through the house, destroying property, even ripping the refrigerator door off and allegedly assaulting a woman. Police say the man was incoherent, appeared to be under the influence of drugs or alcohol when officers found him barricaded in a bedroom. He was taken to the hospital with several lacerations, and police are pressing burglary and assault charges. And that's it for Hot Talk News headlines.
1: 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So we've got a heat advisory. It's going to feel like about 107 at the beach with the actual high in the low 90s, and even inland, it'll feel closer to 110, 112 because our high further inland will be in the mid 90s. It's very humid, but not going to be the kind of humidity that's going to bring precipitation down to where we're at. So we have a very slight chance of a hit or miss isolated shower or thunderstorm. That's going to be the weather for the next few days till at least Friday. So early morning is when you want to do your outdoor activities. I mean, Carolina Forest right now at 73 and Carolina Shores at 76 at 7:53. Good morning.
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0: Hey, the Greg Rolls Legacy Theater, North Myrtle Beach. We catch up with Greg every couple of weeks to give us an update on some of the goings on up there, down from the Horseshoe on Main Street in North Myrtle on the top of the Strand. A little less conversation, a little more action, please. The Greg Rolls Legacy Theater giving away two pairs of free tickets to see the Ultimate Elvis Tribute Show at the Greg Rolls Legacy Theater this weekend, August 15th and 16th. 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
2: Hey, we're talking about those HOAs. We're in the danger zone, buddy.
0: No, okay. I mean, you just mentioned the acronym. Yes, HOA. And the text line, the hotline starts to light up. And,
1: I know.
0: I mean, it's just like the trigger as to where the conversation may go. Before we hit 8 o'clock, one of the texters in regards to the whole cyber fraud from Surfside and the construction company. The texter says it's wild that the construction company has not filed suit or put a mechanic's lien on the property that the work was completed on. I know that's a little too detailed
1: for me. We don't actually know that they haven't.
0: I have no idea. I mean, they've been kind of mum, Wildcat Construction, in the aftermath of all of this, outside of saying, you know, it didn't come from us.
1: Uh-huh. If you start seeing them digging up buried lines, then you'll know. It's going to be kind of hard to recoup that investment. Yeah.
0: Right. But again, I guess there are some legal maneuvers that they can utilize to try and make themselves whole based on the fact that they have yet to be paid that half or so $1 million that was sent to the fraudster. Reed says, is it the HOA or is it the management company who signs the checks that would be liable for the misappropriation of funds
1: Good
0: to a
1: question.
0: Scammer?
1: So the HOA hires the management company, a.k.a. they are the boss of the management company. So you can think of management as your administration, your bureaucracy.
0: I mean, I think that's the worst thing a neighborhood could do, right? Turn the decision rights over to an outside company that enforces any and all covenants that are in place. You can never get in touch with them. And the ability to change, you know, these different these rules becomes almost impossible because the board says, hey, our hands don't touch any of this.
1: Sounds like what the Myrtle Beach Planning Commission says. You know, we just rubber stamp what's we've been told that we can do, what you guys put in place.
0: I mean,
1: comment to the HOA board if you have comments.
0: I think that's the worst thing you could do is turn over those decision rights and the enforcement of your rules to a third-party company that's based at, you know, out of Kentucky.
1: Yep.
0: All right, it's coming up at 8 o'clock here on Hot Talk 99.5.
13: The polls are just opening in three more states.
11: I'm Dave Anthony, Fox News, with a focus on the left.
13: In Wisconsin, Democrat socialist Francesca Hong leading the crowded governor's primary race against establishment-backed David Crowley. The winner will face President Trump-backed Republican Tom Tiffany in November. And in Minnesota, Democrat Congresswoman Angie Craig faces progressive Lieutenant Governor Peggy Flanagan in a state Senate primary, offering another test to see if Democrat primary voters move further left.
11: That's Fox's Jeff Manasso. They're also just voting now in Alabama in four House primaries set up after the Supreme Court allowed the state to use new congressional districts. There are also primaries today in Connecticut and Vermont, and a special one for Republicans in South Carolina.
14: After Senator Lindsey Graham passed, South Carolina Governor Henry McMaster appointed Graham's sister, Darlene, to take over as senator for the rest of his term. Congressman Russell Fry and Congressman Ralph Norman are running in today's primary for a full six-year term. So is former Governor Mark Sanford and the businessman who ran against Lindsey Graham in the primary earlier this year, Mark Lynch. Darlene is also running for a full six-year term as well, and she has President Trump's endorsement.
11: Fox's Jessica Rosenthal. Still a standoff with Iran over the Strait of Hormuz shipping, and the president's replying to a new Iran demand.
15: They asked for money for the damage that we've done. I said, that's a good idea. Well, we're going to ask for money for the damage they've done over a 50-year period.
11: And we're learning now about some drama weeks ago as Iran hopes to target the president.
16: Last month, Trump boarded the old Air Force One jumbo jet, leaving the NATO summit in Turkey. The Washington Post reporting because of an Iranian threat, the president was shuttled away in an airport catering truck. According to the Post, the president was then taken to a different, smaller plane, an Air Force C-32A. That made Air Force One a decoy with media and some White House staff aboard.
11: That's Fox's Alex Hogan at the White House. 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
1: 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So excruciating heat is returning to the forecast. 90 or so at the beaches and mid-90s inlands. Going to feel like 105 to 110 or 12. And that's going to be the pattern for the next few days. Even though it's humid, we have a very slight chance of a scattered, isolated shower or thunderstorm popping up for the next few days as well. In Forsberg, it's 76. And in Crescent Beach, it's 75 at 8:04. Good morning.
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2: Hour three. Oh! Oh, yeah. Here we go. Joe's got his air guitar, so here we go.
0: So let's go, bro. It's 8:07 here on the Hot Talk Morning Show. Joe, bro, Leanne Graham here on the Hot Talk Morning Show. Yes, Horry County School Superintendent Dr. Clifford Jones will be with us in the back end of the program a little after 9:30. Ed Bocchino with Ask a Lender to kick off the fourth and final hour, our weekly Ask a Lender segment with Revolution Mortgage. And coming up just after 8:30, the president of Visit Myrtle Beach, Stuart Butler, will be on the Thumbs Up Guys Injury Lawyers hotline at 839-9950. And why not use that number right now to be caller number three as we give away another pair of tickets to the Billy Idol Show. Coming up on Sunday, August 23rd at the Coastal Credit Union Music Park in Raleigh, it's a nice day to tour again here in 2026 with none other than Billy Idol. Once again, Sunday, August 23rd up in Raleigh. We'll have pairs of tickets to give away through the rest of the week and giving away those tickets right now for Tuesday at 839-9950. All right, 2 hours in, Leanne, and when we kicked off the show just after 6, I had mentioned that between both of us combined here this morning, we flagged around 24 different headlines related to news coming out of our area, throughout the region, across the state, education, public safety, real estate, summer tourism, the economy, the politics of the day. Seems like a few have gained traction with our listeners out there. One, HOAs always do when you bring up that topic. And one of our texters says, John, down here in the South, don't forget, if you don't have an HOA, you can have a single-wide meth lab next to you, and there's nothing you can do about it. Do you have a response to that as somebody who grew up down here, maybe nearby a single-wide trailer?
1: So I have two responses to that. First of all, I happen to know for a fact that we won't get into, that there are some drug manufacturing that takes place in some of the nicer neighborhoods in America. And, you can, and that it have HOAs, you can believe that or not. But secondly, that goes to my point, the comparing an HOA to your government. That, yeah, part of what we do is ask them to spend our money on enforcing safety, right? Safety, rules, helping to keep everything up to the standard to which we've all become accustomed.
0: Yeah.
1: I mean, they function the same way, yes.
0: I mean, right, public safety usually is the first and most important aspect of what government is supposed mm-hmm. to do, HOA, you know, included, whatever it might be.

0: it all went down in, you know, South Beach many moons ago. Mm-hmm. But yeah, I do believe there was an 11-bedroom mansion at around 4:30 in the morning one time that it may have passed through the gate in a very high-end luxury vehicle and then quickly sped out of that
1: sounds
0: gate.
1: Sounds like a rap song.
0: To just, uh-oh, don't get me going again with the rap game here this morning.
1: I will say there's a lot of folks who don't have what we would call the HOAs that everyone dislikes, the HOA that governs everything you do. A lot of neighborhoods around here has an HOA that just does, like, streetlights. So, yeah, it's
0: sure.
1: Everyone realizes to pool your money together to ensure the safety of the neighborhood is an important part of what the HOA should do.
0: They have community watch signs everywhere. Mm-hmm. Okay? And there's a Karen peeking out the blinds, mm-hmm. you know, anywhere and everywhere when you have these sorts of homeowners associations that, you know, most of the time are governed by the people who actually live in the neighborhood. Mm-hmm. You know, I would like to see the percentage of HOAs here on the Grand Strand, because you always lead the county or lead the state in HOA complaints to mm-hmm. the Consumer Affairs Department, whatever it might be over in Columbia. What is the percentage of HOAs here in our area that are managed by a third-party outside company?
1: I think just about all of them. But when you're shopping for a home and they have an HOA, because people don't like them, you'll see in the MLS fine points in the description that it's a well-managed HOA, that's a fiscally responsible HOA. They've put in code words to say, we don't waste your money. We have money in reserves if something goes wrong, so we won't have to specially assess you to pay for something that unexpected that pops up.
0: How often, for those who do belong to an HOA, how often do you see, on an annual 3 to 5 year basis, do you see your HOA rates
1: all the time
0: go up?
1: Because everything it does cover, the cost of it goes up.
0: So, like lawn maintenance and things of that
1: probably
0: nature.
1: Probably goes up every year.
0: Right.
1: Insurance, if it's covering insurance.
0: I mean, I've been paying my lawn guy the same amount of money.
1: Can we get that person's number?
0: And for years on end. You just have to know a guy. Yeah, that's the thing.
1: Right.
0: Wouldn't you use your power, and your mass number of homes mm-hmm. to negotiate
1: that's
0: for a lower
1: neighborhood
0: rate?
1: Gets in on lawn maintenance for the whole neighborhood.
0: Right.
1: Yeah,
0: so
1: it should be everyone should be getting a better deal because they pool their resources.
0: But you don't have that when you have an outside group of people, going
1: you're
0: through.
1: You're paying them to management, so there's an additional management fee. So you're probably breaking even. But do you want to cut your own grass, or do you want to take care of calling the guy and leaving the money under the doormat every week? I don't know. But HOAs are supposed to be beneficial, just as government is supposed to be beneficial.
0: And then they end up just getting in the way.
2: HOA presidents, clipboard warriors like the one that got Sylvester Stallone in Tulsa King. He didn't know that Sylvester Stallone's character was the mob boss.
0: Karens are found everywhere, regardless of an HOA or not. So even if you have that single wide, half mile down the street cooking up meth, there's got to be a Karen around somewhere that's going to rat them out, right? At the end of the day, that would draw the attraction of law enforcement. Over in Brighton Woods, one of our texters says, we get trash, internet, and a little lawn maintenance at the front entrance. I'd leave in a heartbeat. We pay $120 a month for our HOA fee, and it goes up almost annually.
1: Thank you. Everyone who has a feeling, whatever it is, about HOAs, please consider it a metaphor for government. And think about that when you vote today. That's all I'm saying.
0: She reinforces that statement for a third time in the last 10 minutes. Slide, who is the winner of those Billy Idol tickets?
2: Her last name, I don't want to say her first name, Mrs. Golombeski. Her best friend lives in Raleigh, and it's her birthday. So it's either going to be her and her best friend since first grade or her husband. One of the two are going to the concert.
0: Girls' Night in Raleigh is my vote if I get one.
1: Yeah.
0: Leave the mister at home.
1: He'd probably prefer to stay home, unless he's a huge Billy Idol fan.
0: Yeah. Well, I mean, I guess it just depends, right? Does she need a ride back that night on Sunday? Will she be spending the night? I would assume if you're going to celebrate your birthday with your first grade classmate, you're going to go all out and probably have to sleep part of Monday off before you take the ride back down here to the Grand Strand. Nonetheless, enjoy the show and just give us a review, right? I always want to hear, particularly when it comes to the aging rockers, like how good truly are they when they take the stage for some of these concerts that will be sold out in many instances. Mm-hmm. And yes, we do have ticket giveaways now and then up in Wilmington, down to Charleston, Raleigh, and Charlotte. I know it can be

0: difficult to get up there middle of the week or on a Sunday, but we've got these tickets to give away, and we're told we need to give these tickets away. And if we don't, announce it again. So we gave away our pair here this morning, and we'll do it again tomorrow, Thursday, and then again on Friday. Again, the show is a couple of weeks away, so you've got some time to plan to get up to Raleigh, North Carolina for the Billy Idol concert here in a couple of weeks. All right, one other note. The Myrtle Beach Police Department has responded to some of the outrage that was expressed over the weekend after there were multiple arrests for loitering on the city property along Broadway Street, just steps away from this fresh brewed coffee house. Basically, police say that we've been responding to all different sorts of calls, hundreds of calls, in fact, over 200 calls dating back to February of this year in that area due to some concerns that residents had. And, well, this past weekend, I guess it was the end of the line, and they wanted to take action. Six people arrested Saturday, eight more on Sunday. We're talking about loitering arrests. Now, the city did say that from February through August of this year, Myrtle Beach Police Department made 369 loitering arrests citywide, along with responding to 205 calls for service at the Fresh Brewed location and adjacent to City Hall. So these arrests apparently do happen and have happened in the hundreds over the last 6 or 7 months, with 11 more this past weekend.
1: Did you see any of those mugshots, by the way?
0: I have not looked for them on the J. Reuben Long Detention Center Horry County Mugshot Facebook page. I'll have to dig into that a little bit just by going to Facebook and typing in Horry County Mugshots.
1: Yeah, I know how much you like looking at them.
0: Is Axelrod helping the people arrested at the coffee shop? I saw that on Facebook, but I can't trust Facebook. I'll send him a note in a few minutes to see if that's the case.
1: He is the voice for the downtrodden. disenfranchised.
0: He covers and represents all different sorts of folks around the area, and in fact animals as well if he has to. Flock around and find out. Sounds like the Fresh Brew Coffee place could be considered a nuisance. I wonder if they'll enact that policy, according to one of our texters out there.
1: Oh my goodness, that's the next thing that would happen. They'd call you a nuisance and kick you out of town. Yep.
0: Now, we do have, and this stems from a larger conversation pertaining to the people who are loitering or hanging around this neighborhood coffee shop, who they say and want to be welcoming to these people to bring them some sort of safe haven, at least throughout the course of the day. And then it digs into a very complicated type topic as to how we get a handle on homelessness across the country. You see different cities and states take different approaches, and we watch how that all plays out in the form of tent cities and areas that no one wants to walk or shop or even drive through. Or is there more a hands-on approach where many people call for additional resources, i.e. more money, we need more shelters, and we need more programs to help people who are in need, whether it be a mental health issue, some sort of addiction, or if they're down on their luck, have fallen, and they can't get up, so to speak, in terms of job training or how to get them to lift them up by their bootstraps.
1: When you say we need more programs, do you mean we need to address the causes of homelessness?
0: Yeah, I mean, that's just kind of a blanket statement.
1: Yeah.
0: We need to, but the causes of homelessness, I think, vary, right?
1: Based
0: on the individual.
1: Right, so you need to determine what they are and have a program for each of those.
0: So we're talking drug addiction, alcohol addiction. Now, a mental health issue, that is a very wide
1: spectrum.
0: It's
1: tough to get someone with a mental health issue to decide that they shouldn't be on the streets and homeless.
0: Same with those who are addicted
1: to
0: you
1: drugs,
0: hear a lot.
1: Yes.
0: And many of the shelters out there will not accept someone if they're high on drugs or if they smell like a drunk. So a lot of those people may want to seek shelter, but then they're turned away because those are the rules of the shelter, just in order to protect and keep safe those who want to abide by the rules while they're getting a night's sleep and maybe three squares
1: so
0: a day.
1: So I don't know the right thing there, Joe. Would it be best to even give those troubled people a place versus have them roaming around your place?
0: Like build a tiny village of homes?
1: Know what it would look like, but these are huge societal issues.
0: Well, we've got some texts coming in. The Lord says, love thy neighbor. Yes, the Lord says, feed the homeless. Yes, but he does not say, enable them. All they're doing by keeping them free is enabling them and actually hurting them. If they really want to do the Lord's work, take them to AA, NA programs, get their mental health situation, you know, moving in the right direction. Then referencing, you know, of course, you know, we can teach them how to fish, but we can't teach them how to eat. Is that how it goes? Right? The very famous phrase, something like, you could bring a horse water, but you can't make them drink, something of that, right? The problem is empathy. Look what happened to New York City. That's why free, free, free will never be for me. I don't want that down here in South Carolina. Remember, you're not giving them a reason to get better. As long as you keep handing them what they want, you have to hand them what they need. Sometimes it's tough love and a stern hand. From one of the texters out there at 839-9950. All right, and we're not solving the world's homelessness problems in 15 minutes or less. And when I do, and when we've spoken with advocates who run these organizations, like part of what they say resonates, and then some of what they say just kind of, I won't say goes in one ear and out the other. I'm listening to what they're saying, but Andrew mentioned this yesterday. We talked about the plight of Americans and affordability and you know, spending habits. You see things through the lens of your own eyes. Mm-hmm. So based on your experiences, or you know, if you've run into a panhandler, or you know, if you've been assaulted or you know, accosted by someone who is out on the street while you're walking down the block and someone hits you up for money or food or whatever it might be, then your mind is going to be, you know, I won't say warped, but presented, you know, what your lived experience is. So
1: I have a homelessness story that's a national headline that you probably haven't heard that is about the Surfside Beach Garden City area. We can talk about that after the break.
0: And we can do that at 8:22 here on Hot Talk 99.5. We'll have Stuart Butler, the president of Visit Myrtle Beach, coming in, or actually calling in, just after 8:30 here this morning on Hot Talk 99.5.
2: Good morning. It's Tuesday, August 11th, and here are a few of your Hot Talk News headlines. It's Election Day. The special Republican primary for the late Senator Lindsey Graham's U.S. Senate seat is 7 a.m. to 7 p.m. today. Voters who cast ballots in the June Democrat primary cannot vote today. But if you voted in the Republican primary back in June or you didn't participate in either one, you'll be welcomed at your polling location. If you need to find out where it is, go to scvotes.gov. In other news, we have details of the Myrtle Beach City Government's newest hire. Josh Kay has been hired as the next assistant city manager. Josh currently serves as vice president and Myrtle Beach director for Mashburn Construction, a company that's been involved in several of the city's downtown redevelopment projects. Kay's connections to local government include being a city manager in Clinton, South Carolina and Washington, North Carolina. He also helped recruit Volvo's major manufacturing operations to South Carolina when he served as Santee Cooper's Director of Economic Development in 2014 and 2015 before leaving to become president and CEO of the Myrtle Beach Regional Economic Development Corporation. After joining Mashburn in 2019, he's moving back into government starting September 8th as Myrtle Beach's assistant city manager, replacing Brian Tucker, who left in June to become Lancaster County, South Carolina's administrator. We now know more about the Loriceri incident that had Horry County police searching for an armed and dangerous 19-year-old Sunday. The coroner says 67-year-old Ellis Brown was shot and died inside his Eno Drive home around 4 Sunday morning. Police later identified 19-year-old Jamarius O'Neill Brown as someone they wanted to question in connection with the case. They located Brown Monday, but they have not said where he was found or whether he was taken into custody. No charges have been announced, and police have not said whether the two men are related. Myrtle Beach police are investigating after a shot spotter alert went off Monday morning. Officers were called to the 800 block of Yopon Drive around 5:25 a.m. Police say no injuries have been reported, but they're asking with anyone for information about the shooting to call the Myrtle Beach Police Department. And finally, four fishermen were arrested after South Carolina game wardens say they found more than a dozen illegal fish during a weekend patrol in Georgetown County. Officers checking a boat where four people were gigging flounder in the North Inlet found the group had 15 flounder over the legal limit, along with six undersized flounder and an undersized sheephead. The boat's registration was also expired. All four were taken to Georgetown County Detention Center, and the seized fish were given to the Georgetown City Fire Department. And that's some of your Hot Talk News headlines.
1: 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So this is great camping weather. You're definitely going to want to be someplace where you can also pop back into the AC in your cute little camper, because it's going to be a hot one. It's going to be heat index up of 105, even at the beaches, 110 or more inland. Actual temperatures, low 90s at the beaches, mid-90s inland. It is good beach weather. Just remember that we've had very strong rip currents reported all week long so far. Even though the water may look deceptively cool and calm, just be very careful out there. Let's see. At the beach in Merle's Inlet down there, we're talking about Litchfield Beach. It's 75. And Soxie, it's 76 at 825. Good morning.
3: I'm Ralph Norman, running for the United States Senate as the proven conservative. In South Carolina, your word is your bond. Too many people campaign as conservatives, then change once they get to Washington. Not me. You've watched me fight. You've watched me vote. You've watched me keep my word. I'm not asking you to trust what I say. Judge me by what I have already done. When you choose your next senator, you shouldn't have to guess. You should already know. Every time Washington spends more, you pay more. 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I've stood with President Trump to secure our border and to strengthen our economy. That's why conservatives trust me to take the fight to the United States Senate, where we need a proven conservative to end the filibuster and pass the Save America Act to secure our elections once and for all. I'm Ralph Norman, and I ask for your vote. I approve this message, paid for by Ralph Norman for Senate.
4: Hey, this is Dave for the Snake Chaser. Based upon the Snake Chaser's Facebook page, I'm guessing that snakes make up for all the inactivity they have during the winter by being extremely active during this time of the year, because every picture I see is like a bucket full of snakes. 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
0: All right, real quick before we hit 8:30, Leanne has a national story regarding homelessness, and I want to add one other note from Nate, who texted in to the boomer idiot who just misquoted Jesus. Fresh Brewed hosts AA and NA meetings, and they are providing what is needed, you self-centered, ignorant jackass. You got to love the hypocrites out there on the Thumbs Up Guys Injury Lawyers. Text line at 839-9950.
1: I love our participation this morning. Thank you so much. So the big homelessness story that's on national TV is regarding the three homes that were redone as part of HGTV's Battle on the Beach. Probably saw at least one of those episodes. That Renovation Island chick, the blonde, I think her name is Sarah Baumler, she had a team, and her team was a couple from Waterbury, Connecticut. And I know that they won the first challenge. I don't know if they won the overall season five, but they have revealed that they and their four children were staying on a relative's couch and keeping their belongings in a U-Haul the entire time that they were here.
0: Wow.
1: They were actually grateful that they had a job and a home base for that time period, because they truly have no home.
0: Needed it.
1: So they were working on a multi-million dollar home.
0: Sure.
1: And for a multi-million dollar television operation that's going to make tons of money off of what they do for ratings, for viewership.
0: Sure.
1: And they can't afford a home.
0: Afford a home. Hmm.
1: So you don't think homelessness is in your fancy neighborhood? Need to think twice.
0: I mean, they said a wide variety of reasons why, right? Medical bills could be mm-hmm. one thing that completely bankrupts a family and then puts them out into the streets. So it's not passing along judgment in no way, shape, or form. It's how do you get a handle over a very complicated issue that faces individuals in a different light. The addictive thing is, when it comes to drugs and alcohol, all right, meetings are one thing, but at the end of the day, you have to do it upon yourself to take the steps to help move in the right direction.
1: The HGTV crew was put up in a really nice multi-million-dollar McMansion in Surfside Beach.
0: All while the family that's building the home, we'll sleep on the
1: couch.
0: Maybe
1: they let
0: couch.
1: Them park their U-Haul under the house.
0: That's ridiculous. Mm-hmm. All right, Stuart Butler is the president of Visit Myrtle Beach, and he joins us next.
7: Fox News, I'm CJ Papa. The polls are open in Wisconsin, where a Democratic socialist, Francesca Hong, wants to grab the Democratic primary and run for governor in November.
8: Hong has spent the final days of the campaign barnstorming rural parts of the state, which is interesting because that's Trump country. Democrats tend to concentrate in the population centers like Madison and Milwaukee. Analysts say what she's doing is paving the way for November.
7: Fox's Mike Tobin in Milwaukee. The winner takes on presumptive Republican nominee, Congressman Tom Tiffany, backed by President Trump. Vermont, Alabama, Connecticut, and Minnesota also holding primaries, while in South Carolina, 10 candidates vying for the open seat left by the death of Senator Lindsey Graham, including his sister, the interim Senator Darlene Graham. 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
9: 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State Highway Patrol working a couple of incidents in Horry County, Highway 501 at Highway 544 and Robert Grissom Parkway at Highway 31. Look for heavier traffic volume on Highway 90 at Monica Drive, and roadway construction continues on Bypass 17 from Farrow Parkway to Harrelson Boulevard. 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
1: 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You're going to have to put up with more summer temperatures, and I mean really extreme, with heat advisory style temperatures for all of the listening area, even at the beach. 90 or so is going to feel like over 100, and further inland with the mid-90s is going to feel like around 110 or hotter today. It will be humid, but we don't have a very big chance, just maybe a slight chance of an isolated shower here or there today. If you get that, consider yourself fortunate. This is going to be the weather through Friday. In Sacristy, it is 76. And let's see, in Wampee, it's 73 at 8:32. Good morning.
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0: problems one segment at a time here on the Hot Talk Morning Show. It's Joe Bro, Lee, and Graham at 8:37. Yes, polls are open until 7 p.m. this evening. Voters in six states head to the polls today. Will the Democratic Socialists prevail in states like Minnesota and Wisconsin? And, of course, here in the state of South Carolina, more than 61,000 votes were cast during the three-day early voting period that wrapped up last Friday. The Independent Republic of Brigadier General Peter O'Ree County leads the way in terms of vote totals. Of course, our congressman outspent all the other candidates in the field at the tune of $1.5 million, a grand total of $4.7 million in campaign spending over a two-week period. Congressman Fry, Queen Darlene Graham at $1.4 million. And then the LoveGov, Governor Mark Sanford, spent $866,000, topping out the top three in terms of campaign spending dollars through this 2 to 3 week push. All likelihood, the top two vote getters will ultimately face off in a head-to-head matchup, mano-a-mano, or maybe mono, what's the term for woman?
1: Woman.
0: Mono-e-something. Mono-e-mono.
1: No one really knows the answer to that, Joe.
0: I'm going with Darlene Graham and Ralph Norman, Russell Fry. We've seen the Kalshi predictive markets kind of slide in terms of support for Senator Graham here over the last few weeks. Who knows how this will shake out when the polls close at 7 tonight. Stuart Butler is the president of Visit Myrtle Beach, joining us now here on the Hot Talk hotline at 839-9950. Stuart, good to hear from you. Thanks for phoning in here this morning.
2: Good morning. It's glad to be here.
0: And glad to have you here, and wanted to get your thoughts as the summer vacation season starts to wind down, what the marketing arm of your organization looks like, what the economic impact is when it comes to hospitality dollars and some of the other things that Visit Myrtle Beach is up to on a day-to-day basis. So that being said, last year saw about a 3% dip in summer tourism. What are those numbers telling us right now as we roll through the month of August?
2: Yeah, I mean, I think the best way to summarize it is I'm pleasantly surprised. It's not nearly as down as we thought it was going to be heading into this year. We know there's a lot of headwinds. You know, the economy is a challenge, affordable housing, interest rates, CPI. And of course, we weren't expecting gas prices this time last year to be as high as they were. They were actually a little too low for the Myrtle Beach market this time last year, but now they're too high for us. So despite all this, we were predicting about a 3% drop in occupancy through the summer, and we're actually sitting right now just under 1% down. So July actually was up, which surprised, I think, most people. Mother Nature was really good to us. Obviously, last 4th of July, we had that tropical storm come in last minute. But right now, I'd say pleasantly surprised, but still a lot of work to be done.
1: And Stuart, were the hotels and resorts able to hold rate this summer with their ADR staying high? And how did it impact their revenue per available room?
2: Yeah, it's a mixed bag. So what we're seeing is this K-shaped economy that everyone's talking about. And that's, we're really seeing that play out in lodging. So the higher end hotels are able to hold rate, and it's the economy ones that are actually having to drop it. But I will say through July right now, ADR is only down 0.6%. So I would say, yeah, we're holding higher than I thought we would be able to, given all the headwinds we're facing, not just in Myrtle Beach, but nationally as well.
1: Well, that's fantastic news. Well, since probably this time last year, you have the new Greater Myrtle Beach Collaborative. How has that changed the planning and the resources of Visit Myrtle Beach, and who manages that?
2: Yeah, so the Greater Myrtle Beach Collaborative is now the core organization, I would say, and within that organization, we have the Myrtle Beach Area Chamber of Commerce, Visit Myrtle Beach, which is the regional destination marketing organization, and we have our foundation, which is Partnership Grand Strand. So what we've done over the last year is essentially democratize these entities so that we have more members of the community's voices heard at the table. So each of those four entities has its own board of directors that operates independently and provides a lot more transparency to the consumer and creates some separation, which we've been hearing from a lot of our residents that they wanted to see. You know, obviously Visit Myrtle Beach receives a lot of taxpayers' dollars that is reinvested with great return on investment to promote tourism. But the Chamber of Commerce has a different mission, right? Its job is primarily to serve the business interests locally. And so they do a lot more of the advocacy and talking about political, subjects, whereas Visit Myrtle Beach just goes to work promoting the destination, working to develop, you know, our economy through things like Airlift, helping to bring in events like the One Flight Model Beach Classic, CCMF, you know, these things that are big economic drivers. And then also the sports tourism, meetings, conventions, things like that. So we're, our heads are down just trying to drive the economy, improve the quality of life for the residents, whereas the chamber can go about its business serving the business community directly.
0: Stuart Butler is the president of Visit Myrtle Beach with us for a few minutes here on this Tuesday morning. Stuart, you mentioned about the dollars that you receive, meaning Visit Myrtle Beach, you know, from the taxpayer, you know, what, 20-some-odd million, and some of that, and most of that goes to marketing, you know, our area to outside regions, then to try and attract folks to the Grand Strand so they can spend a little money here in the local economy. You know, what are the measuring tools that you use to, you know, qualify those sorts of dollars in showing that, you know, someone saw an ad or, you know, clicked on a tab that then led them to here and spend directly with our local restaurants and, you know, hotels and resorts?
2: Yeah, well, we obviously take that responsibility very seriously. And not only do we measure it a million different ways, you know, the AI has really allowed us to get a lot more complex in not only how we deploy the investments, but also how we measure it. So we use a lot of internal and external tools. And of course, we provide accountability reports to the state, the county, and the city as well. So there's a lot of transparency. If anyone listening wants to go see where that money is being invested, you can go to myrtlebeachareacvb.com, and it's right there. And there's actually recently a local resident created an AI tool that allows you to slice and dice that a little more. And so we actually link to that third-party tool right from our website too, because we believe in that transparency. But it's important for everyone to remember that it's not just advertising that we're doing. We're really stewards of the tourism economy. So whether it be bringing in folks like Southwest Airlines, Breeze, Avelo, you know, we were instrumental in working with MYR and the county and bringing those in. When you see those groups of baseball players or cheerleaders or dancers around, usually our team was involved in that. And then obviously the events and the festivals. And then one of my favorite stories over the last few weeks, that we got an email from some of the city council members talking about an article in Forbes magazine talking about great places to eat and drink in Myrtle Beach. And they said, you know, we need more articles like this. And the great thing was I was able to show to them when we first made contact with that that author, how we've nurtured the relationship. We actually brought that person in, curated the experience. And so it took 2.5 years and a lot of investment of time and money to get that article in Forbes, which is obviously improving the reputation of Myrtle Beach on a national scale. So it's really a holistic approach to driving the tourism economy, which obviously improves the quality of life for all the residents.
1: There's a lot to unpack in what you just said, so I have more than one question. Let's talk about, you mentioned the airlines. We have always said that Myrtle Beach is mainly a drive-to market, so I'm wondering, what are our top feeder markets right now, and did you have to pivot your marketing outreach when Spirit shut down operations?
2: Yeah, well, the Spirit thing was interesting. You know, we work hand-in-hand with MYR. They have a great team over there, so we sort of saw the warning signs for a while. Back in 2019, we were about 50% of our total airlift was Spirit. And so we knew that there were some challenges, and we had a deliberate strategy to try to diversify that. And so that's when you saw us get real aggressive, go out and get Southwest to come in, Breeze and Avelo. And so when Spirit shut down, we're actually only 23% of our lift was Spirit. So it was a lot less of an impact than we thought it would be. And then some of our existing carriers actually filled in a lot of the gaps that they left. Now, that being said, total airlift in June was the last numbers I saw, was down a little bit, about 10%, but considering what it could have been, I think we'll take that as a success. We're still primarily a drive market. You know, over 90% of the folks that are coming here are driving here. And we see that being a big advantage for us, especially in a downturn economy. You know, folks in the Northeast that are going to drive to either Myrtle Beach or to a Florida beach, they can save a couple hundred dollars on gas alone just by coming to Myrtle Beach instead of, say, going to Daytona or somewhere like that.
1: Mm. And you mentioned the sporting events, the groups and the different conventions that come to our area. Historically, they were playing during the shoulder season to supplement the year. I feel like more of them are coming during peak tourism season, but what is it looking like for this summer with the groups and convention sales and the upcoming shoulder season?
2: Yeah, I mean, groups leads are up pretty substantially over the last few years, and sports tourism has been a drive. As you said, you know, when the city and the county decided to commit to sports tourism, it wasn't really a thing nationally. It was very visionary. So we had leaders at the time that sort of saw this opportunity. And I think it's in part or large part what turned Myrtle Beach from a Memorial Day to Labor Day weekend into what we essentially look at now as a 10-month going on 12-month destination. So it's strong, but what I will say is we need more and better facilities. You know, we need to continue to invest. I think if you look at when we first launched some of the facilities we have, the sports center, what North Myrtle Beach has done and continues to expand, and even the convention center and the meeting space we have at hotels, we're at capacity for a lot of this, you know? And so I think a continual investment, I believe the data suggests that if we doubled the size of our convention center, we could still fill it up. We're booking events out through 2033. You know, so it's, and we're having to turn away business because we just don't have the facilities. So I think that's something the community is going to have to take a hard look at over the next couple of years.
0: Well, that's kind of where I was going to go with this next question as we wrap it up here with Stuart Butler, the president of Visit Myrtle Beach. You know, obviously, as we continue to grow, can only grow so much here on the Grand Strand, but just the permanent tax base, you know, here up and down the beach. And when you talk about a taxpayer-funded convention center, you mentioned some of the headwinds a lot of Americans are facing right now due to the rise of pretty much everything. How do you make that pitch in good conscience to say, hey, we may need to raise your taxes in order to build new facilities and help attract visitors to the area?
2: Yeah, I mean, I think you do the economic impact study, right? And you look at what's the return on investment. Is this going to pay for itself and create a surplus within a short period of time? And I think there's a lot of compelling arguments out there. If you look at the current convention center and the economic impact it has had and continues to have, if you look at the sports facilities, it's tremendous. And so I think we've got to, as a community, sit down and say, what is the most important thing for us to invest in right now to improve the quality of life for the residents? You know, the visitors often help us pay for our roads, for our public safety, for our teachers, you know. So we still see the majority of the taxes are paid for by visitors year-round. And so I think any investment in tourism that is smart and data-led is a good one from my perspective.
1: And you brought up already how AI is helping you to work smarter and not necessarily harder or even as costly as it was before we were able to use AI. So when you talk about the future here, if we didn't spend over $70 million on marketing and advertising to the beach, would people still come? And is there any talk of maybe working with the state legislature to see if we could reapportion some of that money towards something like the start of us doubling the size of a convention center?
2: Yeah, I mean, we look at it from a lot of different perspectives. One is, you know, how much are we spending per visitor that's coming here relative to our competition? You know, and what I can tell you is, even though we invest a lot of money, relatively speaking, we're investing less per visitor than places like Charleston, Hilton Head, Panama City Beach, Daytona. So we're actually spending only about $2.70 per visitor, where a lot of places are spending $3, $4, $5 per visitor. So it's all relative, right? Myrtle Beach is a very popular place, 60 miles wide. We have a lot of hotel rooms to fill, over 150,000 hotel room equivalents, which is more than the Vegas Strip. So I think we need to continue and invest in that. And the measures, the data from multiple sources shows that would people still come if we didn't advertise? Well, sure, some would, right? But not everyone would. And so incrementally, the TDF, ATAX, the other monies we're investing, leading to over $1.5 billion in incremental revenue to this community every year. And the ROI is tremendous on that. So for every dollar invested in tourism, more than a dollar comes back to the community, right? So it's a positive investment. And there's very few investments you can make that have that positive return. Now, that being said, we want to be good stewards. We do recognize there's opportunities over the next 5 or 10 years to really invest in product here. You know, a lot of people are talking about whether that's a world-class music venue, whether that be a surf park. There's lots of ideas floating around. So we do want to make sure the community has the resources it needs to invest public and private dollars in those kind of initiatives. So there are conversations going on right now with the city and with state legislature to just ask the question, you know, what is an appropriate balance of the current resources that we have.
1: You know, we're just about out of time, Stuart. I wanted to ask you if you could give our listeners any hints about what's been discussed lately, the potential of a Myrtle Beach Rock Festival, but also just for people that some of our talking and acronyms are going over their heads, how do you directly attribute when somebody makes a hotel reservation or if they choose a restaurant, mm-hmm. how can you tie that into the V&B marketing efforts?
2: Yeah, I mean, there's a few different ways. So, you know, it's kind of scary, but cell phones track a lot of information about people today. And so that there's, you know, we can track someone when they see or click on an ad, whether they come to our website, whether they come to one of our hotel websites and book. We can actually see that direct causality. But then we also use a couple of other methodologies. A lot of cell phones, you know, when you download an app and it says ask not to track or to track, a lot of times those third-party data brokers are leasing that data to advertisers so they can actually measure things like arrivals. So I can see, even if someone didn't come to our website, we can actually see, did they see our ad and did they end up showing up in Myrtle Beach? And then we can compare that to a cohort. So we can actually see the lift that our ads had versus not. And then we do good old-fashioned surveys too. We survey thousands and thousands of people, and we have third parties to survey thousands and thousands of people, and we ask them questions like, did you come to Myrtle Beach? Did you see these ads? Did they impact your decision? So we have several methodologies that all triangulate to be able to tell us what that ROI is.
0: Stuart Butler, once again,
2: the return on investment. Sorry.
0: No, you're good. The president of Visit Myrtle Beach with us. Obviously, a very important conversation to many locals in the area as to how this organization operates. Obviously, their purpose and you know, the things that come about based on the investment that you all have with this organization that helps promote the Grand Strand up and down the beach. Stuart, more conversations to come on this topic and many others. Thank you for the time here this morning. We'll catch up again soon.
2: My pleasure. Thank you, guys.
0: Again, that's Stuart Butler, the president of Visit Myrtle Beach. We're looking to line up more of these types of conversations with the Chamber, Visit Myrtle Beach, some of these other entities that we mentioned here in the weeks ahead. So stay tuned for some further announcements on these ongoing discussions. It's 8:54 right now here on Hot Talk 99.5.
1: Good morning. It's Election Day, Tuesday, August 11th, and here are a few of your Hot Talk news headlines. Senator Darlene Graham made a final campaign push Monday ahead of today's Republican U.S. Senate primary. At a West Columbia meet and greet, she touted her brief Senate record, including helping pass the bipartisan Russia-Iran Act. Last night, President Trump joined Graham for a statewide telephone rally, urging Republicans to vote for her and saying she fully supports his agenda. Darlene Graham, of course, was appointed to hold the seat for her late brother until voters select a new senator, with today's special election ultimately determining who replaces the late Senator Lindsey Graham. Polls are open today from 7 to 7, and you can find your polling location at scvotes.gov. Passengers aboard American Airlines Flight 1760 are describing rattling smoke and even possible flames before the plane returned safely to Myrtle Beach International Airport Monday morning. The crew reported possible smoke from an engine shortly after takeoff around 8:15. The plane landed safely minutes later, and passengers deplaned normally before being booked on other flights. American Airlines Flight 1760 did eventually depart Myrtle Beach at 4:05 Monday afternoon, although it's not clear whether that was the same aircraft. There's still no official explanation for what happened. Surfside Beach is tightening its financial safeguards months after the town was scammed out of $545,000. After the town council heard from the state treasurer's office Monday night about increasingly common payment scams, Surfside Beach says it's now adopted dual control procedures requiring multiple levels of approval before money leaves town accounts, along with stronger verification of payment information. The town hopes insurance will reimburse up to $225,000 of the money lost in the March scam, while SLED's criminal investigation remains active with no suspects identified. We're just hearing of a break-in in Horry County last week that's left a Gallivants Ferry family shaken after a bizarre home invasion just days after bringing a new baby home from the hospital. Police say an unknown man jumped a barbed wire fence, climbed through a window into the baby's playroom at the Gunter Island Road home Thursday night. Family initially thought the banging was thunder until the man began running through the house, destroying property, even ripping the refrigerator door off and allegedly assaulting a woman. Police say the man was incoherent, appeared to be under the influence of drugs or alcohol when officers found him barricaded in a bedroom. He was taken to the hospital with several lacerations, and police are pressing burglary and assault charges. And that's it for Hot Talk News headlines. 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Heat advisory is kicking in today by around noon. It's going to start feeling like above 105, and that's when that goes into effect. Our high temperature actually will be 90 or so at the beach, mid-90s inland. But that's going to feel like anywhere from 105 to 110, maybe even hotter than that this afternoon. High humidity, but only a slight chance of an isolated shower if we see anything at all. That's the weather for the rest of the week. In Merrill's Inlet, 79 feels like 86. In Little River, 80 feels like 86 at 8:56. Good morning.
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2: All right, got about a minute to go before we hit the 9 o'clock news break with Fox News. They'll provide an update for us today because many of the headlines are focused, yes, on the state of South Carolina. And this special election with the polls open until 7 o'clock this evening. We get back, we'll dive into the mortgage process, the state of the local real estate market. Ed Bocchino from Revolution Mortgage. I'm sure Leanne in the next hour has some follow-up thoughts on the conversation we had with Stuart Butler of Visit Myrtle Beach. Horry County School Superintendent Dr. Clifford Jones will also be with us just ahead of the first day of school coming up for the kids in the Independent Republic this upcoming Monday. Going to catch up with the superintendent a little after 9:30 this morning as we go full speed ahead into the final hour of the Hot Talk Morning Show.
3: Do Wisconsin Democrats want a socialist governor? I'm Dave Anthony, Fox News. They are deciding that at the polls today with Francesca Hong, the primary frontrunner.
4: She has run on the platform of higher minimum wage, higher taxes for rich people, universal health care, and a one-year moratorium on new data centers. She has flip-flopped on tweets calling to defund or abolish police and criticizing Thanksgiving. She called those bad takes.
3: Fox's Mike Tobin in Milwaukee. The winning Democrat will face Republican Congressman Tom Tiffany in the governor's race in November. There are also progressives on the ballot in primaries today in Connecticut, Minnesota, and Vermont. And Fox's Evan Brown reports.
5: Four of Alabama's seven congressional districts hold primary elections today for parties to pick nominees for November's congressional elections. These are primaries for the districts affected by the U.S. Supreme Court ruling allowing the state to rely on congressional district maps drafted in 2023. Newer maps were ruled unsuitable.
3: There's also a special Republican primary in South Carolina to replace late Senator Lindsey Graham as the GOP nominee in November. President Trump could be taken to court over an executive order some doctors and medical experts do not support, reducing the number of recommended childhood vaccines from 18 to 11, COVID no longer among them. And speaking of COVID, ex-presidential advisor Dr. Anthony Fauci is under more scrutiny over his recommending the vaccine.
6: There have been no red flags of anything that anyone would be worried about.
3: That's what Fauci told CBS in 2021 during the pandemic, weeks after writing in private text messages made public that he had concerns about the second dose of the COVID vaccine causing inflammation that could cause pregnant women to have miscarriages. Republican Senator Roger Marshall tells Fox he wants a special counsel.
7: They have subpoena power. They can have an independent investigation, and then they can prosecute as well.
3: A GOP-led Senate committee held Fauci in contempt of Congress for refusing to answer COVID questions. The doctor's lawyer called that a political stunt, saying Fauci has saved lives. America's listening to Fox News.
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9: 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State Highway Patrol working a couple of incidents in Horry County, Highway 501 at Highway 544 and Robert Grissom Parkway at Highway 31. Look for heavier traffic volume on Highway 90 at Monica Drive, and roadway construction continues on Bypass 17 from Farrell Parkway to Harrelson Boulevard. 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
10: Thanks, Trip. Taking a look at weather. It's just going to be very hot, excessively hot, with a heat index and a heat advisory to worry about for the next few days. 90 at the beach can feel more like 100 or more. And then further inland, where we'll be in the mid-90s, it will feel like 110 plus. And the heat advisory for today kicks in by around noon for all of the listening area. ever so slight chance of an isolated shower, but still plenty humid. This is going to be what sticks around through at least Friday. Taking a look at some of our weather checking in right now. We've got 84 currently in Myrtle Beach and 86 in Garden City at 9:03. Good morning.
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20: Oh, yeah. Hour 4, Eddie Bowe, Joe Bro, and Leanne Graham. Break it down. Ah. Revolution Mortgage.
2: Ooh. All right, let's go. Joe Bro, Eddie Bowe, Leanne Graham here at 9:07 on the Hot Talk Morning Show. A ton of information in a very short amount of time. Well, do you consider 3 to 4 hours 5 days a week a short amount of time? I guess Rick Roberts feels like it's a very short amount of time because I often say, okay, we work 4 hours a day, 5 days a week. And he's like, 4 times 5 is 20 hours a week. I mean, who has it better than we do here on the Hot Talk Morning Show? And then I often have to tell him, what we do goes beyond just what we say on the air between 6 and 10 a.m. There are a lot of text messages, email exchanges, scheduling that takes place. And then when you factor it all in, Leanne, it turns out to be maybe 6, 7, 8 hours a day that we actually put in that you don't necessarily hear on the air. But there is things going on, you know, outside of the studio that play into the Hot Talk Morning Show, right?
10: Yeah,
2: are you defending me here?
10: I tell Rick Roberts that I personally spend about 2 hours a day at home researching news and writing news stories and researching things to talk about. And he says, if you don't do the work at work, it does not count.
2: I mean, talk about an old guy, an old, grumpy old man who spends a lot too much time inside of that padded room known as the production studio. I think it's where he belongs, on the other side of a building in a padded room that we can only hear him every once in a while and rarely see him, even though he does come in here. I hate the politicians.
10: No, he likes to be seen and heard.
2: Okay, well, we know that based on his comments on Facebook every now and then that he decides to entertain. I guess he's a little bored at home these days. All right, Eddie Bowe, Ed Bocchino, Revolution Mortgage. How are we doing there, Ed?
21: I'm doing great.
2: You having a good old time out there in the green room here this morning?
1: Oh, it's incredible. Yeah, I mean, they had a platter, you know, fruit, drinks, tea, you know, whatever it is that I want. Someone coming by checking on me every 5 minutes.
2: You get that mani pedi?
1: Yeah, it's incredible. Right. It's incredible.
2: And, you know, I heard that you're exploring alternative career paths when the mortgage days are done. Obviously, you're full in right now with Revolution Mortgage. You're going to be for a long time. You've got young kids. So you've got a little while before you explore these alternative career paths. You're also a drummer, from what I saw on the stage of the Boathouse just a couple of months ago. And what else are you exploring, or what else is piquing your interest at, you know, at the ripe old age of 39?
1: Well, 39, yes. And obviously nothing is sacred. So we get on the airwaves, and that's it. You're exposed. So really, I mean, why Joe is saying this is because we're chit-chatting, and as he's talking to me about something that happened the other day, I'm sitting here taking notes in my little notepad for the one day that I end up taking all of my observations live on stage at some local comedy place, and it's not because I think I'm funny. It's just because I think over the 58 years I've been on this planet, and I kind of look deeply into things, there's some observations that just make me say, I can't really say it, but that make me say, what the? So, you know, just a cool little list I have, Joe. Who knows where that goes, you know? I mean, you know, one day maybe I'll share it with the world.
2: 2036.

0: what, a week or so back, and the numbers were down. The Fed says we're going to hold interest rates steady. Does that automatically mean mortgage rates will fall?
1: I have no idea.
0: Says the expert.
1: Look, I mean, God, good Lord. You would think so, yes. You would definitely think so. The biggest battle, really, is just the fear. The fear, not necessarily inflation itself. And I mean, look, I know there are some, areas of inflation and we feel it, no doubt. You know, everyone points to what's the most obvious is looking at the gas pump, right? And the prices there and what's going on there. I mean, frankly, I think unleaded somewhere around the mid threes, 367, a gallon, not 467. We do see economic data and CPI numbers coming in. It's more the fear mongers, I think, and that rhetoric that you're hearing out there that's more or less driving interest rates right now. Mm. Because when the data does come in, the data is not as bad as they think it is. Mm. So, just trying to figure it out. Sometimes, what do they call that? The tail wagging the dog?
0: Mm-hmm. Sure.
1: Right? And I think that's sort of somewhat of a position that we're in.
0: So is it that we just pay too much attention to the news and information of the day, or that we just have a cell phone next to us? So, based on our habits, that we're just going to tend to lean into the news and information of the day, and then that in turn, changes how the housing market operates, for instance.
1: Yeah, no doubt. And I think most people, and I don't know the statistics, but I think most people are getting their information from social media in today's world.
2: It has to be true.
1: It's got to be true. Right, exactly. and, unvalidated, by the way. I mean, we used to watch the news on TV, 25 years ago and, 30 years ago. And I know there was always a political swing, one way or another. But, geez, back in the late 70s, 80s, the news was the news. It really was, for the most part, at least a larger percentage of it.
0: Sure.
1: Now it's driven by just rhetoric that's coming from sources that we don't even really truly know what those sources are.
0: I mean, Leanne, I'd like to get into the sociology of that one day. Why is it that we've become more enamored with the politics of the day, maybe more than ever before? Is it just simply
2: instead of caring
0: access?
2: About how our money is spent?
0: Right. Is it just simply access to information? And then, you get down to that algorithm, and that is where it just leads you on a day-to-day basis?
2: Social media is skewing everyone's priorities.
1: Well, and everyone's living by the second. I mean, I remember when I first got interested in stocks. When you saw when the stock price went up or down? The next day when the newspaper came out.
2: Exactly.
1: when the newspaper came out. And I went to the stock section and I'm looking at Champion spark plugs, because I got one stock at Christmas, as a Christmas present in the stocking, right? Actually, mine was Magic Chef. My brother's was Champion. And then my other brother's was one stock of Playboy. But
0: did he have a choice in that? Or
1: No, it was. I think that's just what my mother and stepfather figured out. They're like, okay, he's going to be a chef. He's going to like cars. And there goes Tommy.
2: He's going to be a gigolo.
1: Tommy had the most kids, so I don't know. See, this is what's coming on the road, Joe. This is what's happening.
0: I mean, I'm bought, sold, front row tickets, season pass to the Ed Bucchino Comedy Hour.
2: I tend to believe that where the stock market is at, where bankers are at, is people are still buying, people are still taking out mortgages. Why should we lower the rate? The world keeps churning.
1: Well, I mean, that's definitely true to some extent. I mean, I've seen, when you had issues with COVID and you had supply chain issues and prices were going up just from the supply chain, forget any other, inflationary issues, supply chain issues. I always said, well, why are they going? When the supply comes back, they've conditioned everybody. But it takes time, and it happens because of competition, right? Mm-hmm. So it will eventually happen. For competition, one person feels they need to do more business. Now they have the room to lower the price. They're going to lower the price. The other person starts losing business. They're going to follow suit, right? It's the inevitable race to zero in everything that we have. That's why everyone's generally within X amount of dollars of each other in cost or X amount percentage in interest rate, because everyone's kind of following suit for the most part. It's not like a price fixing thing. It's just the demand is creating the price.
2: So there's the thought, as real estate is really pushing this thought right now, that if the rates fall, That will increase demand.

0: demand for the houses, which will drive up the price of a house. So you will, it'll be a wash. And if you're waiting for rates to go down, you may be shooting yourself in the foot. By the time they go down, you can't afford that home you've been looking at.
1: Yeah, 100%. And the challenge is, in anything, there's a waiting period for all of that stuff to kind of take effect. And it's a gradient, right? It's gradual as it goes from, you know, one scenario to another scenario, just like when home prices did start to soften because rates went up. I mean, how long did it take all of the sellers to realize their home's not worth what they think it might be, right? There's that timeline that it takes. Same with, you know, when COVID was over or whatever the case may be. That's a whole different story.
2: Still going on.
1: When that was done and companies, manufacturers, right, held on to their prices, like you said before, right? But eventually those prices had to start dropping because of competitiveness, because of the race to zero. So there's that timeline of maybe 2 months, 3 months, 6 months, right? I think it's more like 6 to 8 months before people start to realize, hey, you know, we've got to soften and we got to shift.
0: So are the various mortgage companies, like these big-time lenders, are they going to start feeling the pinch of competition, and that's where we see some pricing or some rates come down?
1: Well, you're not going to see pricing come down across the board until everyone's on board with technology. Okay, so what that basically means is, you know, if you're not making more money because you know, of the amount of business that you're doing, or the margins that you can charge within that business, the other way to make money is to save money. Mm-hmm. And in our industry, the way to save money is through technology, right, for processing, underwriting. So we have some really cool tools at Revolution that we're employing within the next 60 days, quite frankly. That's a very, very high-level technology. We'll simply be able to do probably four times the amount of business with the same amount of staff.
0: Wow.
1: So that is where costs get lowered. And we had a meeting last week, and, you know, my point on that meeting was simply, okay, that's great. You know, at some point, everyone's going to catch up, right? And then when they catch up, right, then you'll start see the prices going down. But until then, you know, a said company could, you know, fare very well from their investment in technology, you know, with the revenue that they bring in.
0: I got a quick shopping question because I know we're out of time. For folks that are looking for a home, like, say, the north end of the county, and they might go across the state line and find something they like in North Carolina, Revolution Mortgage can still help them, right?
1: Mm-hmm. Yep, absolutely.
0: Okay.
1: Yep.
2: If you've got questions for Ed, if you're you know, in the process of seeking out a new home, Leanne, yeah, Ed Bocchino and Revolution Mortgage are the people you need to talk to. And you can call Ed on his personal cell phone number at 843-655-8078. We talk with our friends at Revolution Mortgage every Tuesday. A little after 9 o'clock, it's our weekly Ask a Lender segment. Again, Ed's phone number, 843-655-8078. Eddie Bo, good to see you, my friend.
1: Thank you.
2: All right, it's 919 here on Hot Talk 99.5. We get back, we'll follow up on that conversation we had last hour with Stuart Butler of Visit Myrtle Beach. A couple of things stuck out to us that we want to rehash, and we'll do that when we get back from the timeout on Hot Talk 99.5.
0: Good morning. It's Tuesday, August 11th, and here are a few of your Hot Talk News headlines. It's Election Day. The special Republican primary for the late Senator Lindsey Graham's U.S. Senate seat is 7 a.m. to 7 p.m. today. Voters who cast ballots in the June Democrat primary cannot vote today. But if you voted in the Republican primary back in June or you didn't participate in either one, you'll be welcomed at your polling location. If you need to find out where it is, go to scvotes.gov. In other news, we have details of the Myrtle Beach City Government's newest hire. Josh Kay has been hired as the next assistant city manager. Josh currently serves as vice president and Myrtle Beach director for Mashburn Construction, a company that's been involved in several of the city's downtown redevelopment projects. Kay's connections to local government include being a city manager in Clinton, South Carolina and Washington, North Carolina. He also helped recruit Volvo's major manufacturing operations to South Carolina when he served as Santee Cooper's director of economic development in 2014 and 2015 before leaving to become president and CEO of the Myrtle Beach Regional Economic Development Corporation. After joining Mashburn in 2019, he's moving back into government starting September 8th as Myrtle Beach's assistant city manager, replacing Brian Tucker, who left in June to become Lancaster County, South Carolina's administrator. We now know more about the Loras Arie incident that had Horry County police searching for an armed and dangerous 19-year-old Sunday. The coroner says 67-year-old Ellis Brown was shot and died inside his Eno Drive home around 4 Sunday morning. Police later identified 19-year-old Jamarius O'Neill Brown as someone they wanted to question in connection with the case. They located Brown Monday, but they have not said where he was found or whether he was taken into custody. No charges have been announced, and police have not said whether the two men are related. Myrtle Beach police are investigating after a shot spotter alert went off Monday morning. Officers were called to the 800 block of Yopon Drive around 5:25 a.m. Police say no injuries have been reported, but they're asking with anyone for information about the shooting to call the Myrtle Beach Police Department. And finally, four fishermen were arrested after South Carolina game wardens say they found more than a dozen illegal fish during a weekend patrol in Georgetown County. Officers checking a boat where four people were gigging flounder in the North Inlet found the group had 15 flounder over the legal limit, along with six undersized flounder and an undersized sheephead. The boat's registration was also expired. All four were taken to Georgetown County Detention Center, and the seized fish were given to the Georgetown City Fire Department. And that's some of your Hot Talk News headlines. 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They provide fun in your life when it's sunny and warm or just downright hot. You can saddle up and get that cool breeze from the wind in your face, the vibration between your knees on a new Harley-Davidson motorcycle. It's good riding weather today. You'll have to resist the urge to go faster so that you can cool off quicker. But we're going to have heat indexes that feel like 100 plus for the beaches, where the actual temperature is going to be around 90. And further inland, where we'll be in the mid-90s, is going to feel like 110 plus. In fact, a true heat advisory is going to kick in for all of us by around noon. This is going to be the weather for the rest of the week with even though high humidity, very little chance of isolated showers or thunderstorms. If you get one, consider yourself fortunate. Check out the state park weather right now in Huntington Beach State Park and at Myrtle Beach State Park. Weather's exactly the same. I don't know if the sea temperature is the same, but the air temperature is 82 and it feels like 89 at 9:23. Good morning.
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2: All right, we got 927 here on the Hot Talk Morning Show. It's 839-9950. The Thumbs Up Guys Injury Lawyers Hotline and Text Line. Myrtle Beach City Council will meet today. You'll also have a chance to meet the four finalists for the next Chief of Police within the Myrtle Beach Police Department tonight over at the Convention Center. And speaking of the Convention Center, There was some chatter in the last hour about a potential need to expand what the Convention Center does, whether it be hotel rooms or facility space. I'm not necessarily sold on that yet. They're going to have to really lay out a detailed plan with numbers to back it before any more taxpayer dollars needs to go to something like that, or just economic development as a whole. Just one by principle against the government spending your dollars to generate what the private sector should be doing when it comes to economic movement, whether it be here on the Grand Strand or anywhere else from sea to shining sea.
14: Well, the president and CEO of Visit Myrtle Beach, who we spoke with last hour, Stuart Butler, did say that an economic impact study would be required to back up his thinking that if we doubled the size of the convention center, we would attract even more and larger conventions, groups, events.
2: When it comes to events, what does that attendance look like right now in terms of how often is that convention center facility filled to the capacity where there might be a need?
14: And during the summertime, could we facilitate it at all if all of our rooms are filled with beach tours? So it really needs the whole idea behind having a convention center and sports facilities like Ripken.
2: Sure.
14: Is shoulder season, these same rooms that are no longer being filled by summer beach tourists are still being filled. Economy is still churning.
2: Correct. In fact, I have multiple friends that I went to college with who are in town from Jersey with their baseball teams playing in tournaments this week over at the said Ripken Experience. Another note that I took from that conversation was the ways in which they track how the dollars are spent when it comes to advertising, marketing, and, how they know the people who come here are coming here based on the fact that they were marketed to, whether it be on digital or traditional TV or radio advertising, and the mechanisms that are in place to essentially track your data on your cell phone.
14: He said they spent about $2.76 per visitor, where other beaches like Daytona spend $4 to $5 per visitor. I did the research to see what they're spending all the money on, and the big name is MMGY Global. I think that's the one that helps them with their data brokerage and their tracking.
2: So essentially they have an outside consulting firm.
14: That's helping them track everyone and get the data they need.
15: News, I'm Gian Gelosi. The polls are open in Wisconsin and socialism is on the ballot. Today's primary could see Democrats nominate Francesca Hung for governor.
16: She has run on the platform of higher minimum wage, higher taxes for rich people, universal health care, and a one-year moratorium on new data centers. She has flip-flopped on tweets calling to defund or abolish police and criticizing Thanksgiving. She called those bad takes.
15: Fox's Mike Tobin. The Washington Post reporting President Trump secretly plane hopped out of Turkey.
17: Trump boarded the old Air Force One jumbo jet, leaving the NATO summit in Turkey. The Washington Post reporting because of an Iranian threat, the president was shuttled away in an airport catering truck. According to the Post, the president was then taken to a different, smaller plane, an Air Force C-32A. That made Air Force One a decoy.
15: That's Fox's Alex Hogan. 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
13: 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Joe Katz and Leanne Graham break down the biggest stories from around the Grand Strand. Local news that hits home. And producer DJ Slide on the ones and twos. 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
14: Hey, thanks, Trip. You did a great job on traffic today. 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We got a heat index that's going to get all of us to feeling at least 100 by later this afternoon. And some inland areas is going to feel like 110 or hotter. The actual temperature is going to be around 90 at the beach, mid-90s inland. High humidity, but very little mention of a chance of rain. If you get an isolated shower or storm, you'll be lucky. That's the weather for the rest of the week. So I'm recommending that you be modest, but wear as little as possible this afternoon if you're planning to meet us at our Stuff the Bus event, the back-to-school supply drive that we do each year for the kids of Highway 15, help them get what they need to go back to school. We are going to be collecting those supplies today at the Office Max on Seaboard Street. Today it's at the Chick-fil-A at Seaboard Street. 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

0: All right, 9:35 here on Hot Talk at 99.5. Some schools back in session across our region and throughout our state. Others have just a few more days or about a week or so before they get back for the upcoming school year, 2026-2027. Here in the Independent Republic, schools will be back in session Wednesday, so a week from tomorrow. Teachers and staff back this week. And right now, Horry County Schools Superintendent Dr. Clifford Jones is back with us here on the Hot Talk Morning Show. Dr. Jones, good to see you, my friend, and good morning to you.
1: Good morning, Joe and Leanne. Thank you for having me this morning.
0: Yeah, obviously an exciting start. Everyone kind of anticipating, or at least some, maybe the kids and, well, me alike, ready for the homework days and all that coming with it. We talk a lot about the schools here on the program. Lisa Borsier joins us once a month following Board of Ed meetings to get us an update on some of the things going on within the district. When it comes to education, a lot of people immediately go to school safety, or they talk about student behavior. Oftentimes, it's either third or fourth down the list where we actually talk about academic progress within the classroom. How important is it that we put, that topic to the top of the list? Because at the end of the day, we're trying to help kids learn, and we want them to be proficient, one, in the basics, and then to expand that as they grow older. But oftentimes it kind of gets lost in the minutia when we talk about what the public school system does.
1: So Joe, that's a great question. Putting academics at the forefront is really an output of relationship building, high expectations, and support. And so what I've found in Horry County Schools over the last year and a half since I've been here is our people really have high expectations. And what I've been impressed with is we don't lower our standards for anyone. We just increase our support. And so when you see results come out like they did yesterday across the state, and I heard a phrase that I have to share with you, and that is South Carolina surge. South Carolina surge is starting to be used across the state. And really how that looks in Horry County Schools is that surge is related to our Rise with Reading program here, which is all about literacy. And the last time I talked with you, Joe, I'm not bashful. We want 95% of our kids reading at or above grade level. That's what our guarantee is to our community. We know it's going to take some time to get there. We took a big step last year with that. And I'm really proud of the academic outputs that we achieved.
0: Well, one thing that I know, in that I have a third grader right now, that's a crucial year. Many of the studies show you're falling behind third, fourth grade. It's hard to catch back up and get yourself to that proficient level as you grow older, and it becomes a little bit more in depth in terms of knowledge and the learning that happens inside of the classroom. I thought one of the looking through those scores, around fourth grade, it seemed to be an area that needs to be a huge focus moving into this year. So how do we address those fourth graders to get them up to snuff and moving in the right direction?
1: Yeah, so when you look at our fourth grade reading scores from last year, they went up, but our fourth grade math scores went down. And last night when we talked through our plan around that, it's really around fractions. And so, as adults, we'll recognize that as a topic, but a lot of us don't recognize what we have to do fundamentally to be really good at doing our fractions. And that's where our kids really seem to need some extra support, and we've made plans for that, and we're going to hit that. And like I told my board, I'm not in the guarantee business really, but we're going to do better. Our kids are going to do better. They're going to have more support related to fractions, and that's really what was behind that fourth grade score from last year.
2: I'm just looking over this great flyer, the Stepping Forward flyer that you put out. It explains some of the things that you're going to be doing for the coming school year. One thing that stood out to me right away was a renewed attention to handwriting. What is that all about?
1: Yeah, so Leanne, I don't know when it happened in public education that we stopped teaching cursive, but I know in Horry County Schools for the last 3 years we've been teaching cursive. And so here's what I know about the science of reading. There are neural pathways in our kids' heads that are created when we read, write, and then speak. And that is really important and fundamental. I heard Joe talk about the basics. That's basic. Like, we have to be able to have our kids read, write, and speak about what they know. Matter of fact, I was just sharing with our Myrtle Beach cluster this morning, so shout out to the Seahawks. And we were all talking about those old composition notebooks. Remember those, Leah?
0: Oh, yeah.
1: And I said, listen, if you're not making sure that every kid has one of those in your class, you're not hearing what I'm saying. We are going to write to learn in this district. And that's just part of our literacy efforts.
0: I mean, the pen is mightier than the keyboard, and that's exactly where you've been going, just in terms of bringing it back old school, so to speak, in terms of, you know, the approach. And I don't know where it became, you know, commonplace where every kid needs a device in their hands throughout the entire school day and then outside of the schoolhouse, but that is another initiative that was undertaken, you know, a new policy changing the way middle school students interact with their school-based and issued devices. So lead us through that whole discussion.
1: Here's what we know. EdTech is an unanswered promise. They promised a whole lot of things they did not deliver. Matter of fact, I think they hurt our kids. And I need our public to hear that from the superintendent's seat. So in Horry County Schools, we have an initiative called Learning Focused Learning. And we are going to reduce the amount of devices that are out there. Matter of fact, middle schoolers will not be taking home devices. That means they will not have homework on devices throughout the day, throughout the weekend, and that's really a big change for us. The second part is the tasks. There's a time and place for research. There's a time and place for understanding what technology can do in terms of coding and some other things. But the fact that you would have kids on a device without purpose, without intention, that day is over in Horry County Schools.
0: Talking with Horry County School Superintendent Dr. Clifford Jones. Just on that note, you know, how often, because I'm becoming more familiarized with these different software programs and companies that kind of pitch a school district as to what they can do, what they will do, and whether or not you know, it actually comes to results. I think of math as to one of the issues that we're working through the Common Core way that has been implemented over the years, and to me how backwards it is and how difficult the disconnect is between the kid trying to learn, the teacher trying to teach, and then the parents trying to help inside of the household, say, with their homework. How often do we review these sorts of things to see whether or not they're working or if it needs to be changed?
1: You know, the state of South Carolina rolled out some new math standards and new math progressions. I'll just go on record and saying I think we need to relook at what they proposed. I've said that publicly already once. Our math fact fluency is where we begin and end in terms of a kid's success with math. They have to be able to show that they understand those facts, multiplication, addition, subtraction, so that they can, momentum, so that I can be successful. You can't expect a kid to do abstract math if they haven't been successful with the fundamentals. That's just not going to happen. That's not how the human brain works.
2: You know, we always say school is for reading, writing, and arithmetic. And I know I just asked you about handwriting. That's part of your Rise with Reading Phase 2 program. I also see that as part of that program, you are trying to improve writing and vocabulary. I always assumed that as part of literacy, it was more than reading, that it was vocabulary and writing. What gives there?
1: You know, when we look at vocabulary, I think we've gotten away from this idea of having breaking down words. I don't know if you remember this, but I sure do. Prefixes, suffixes, and affixes, right? And then creating words out of those. That's where we're going in Horry County, so that our kids can learn more vocabulary than just a regular word, sight word test. You know, when we look at vocabulary across disciplines too, a lot of times biology in particular, that's 300 to 500 new words that a kid has to take in. And that's max, that's just one course. And if you ever had a high schooler, you know they're taking more than one class, right? So they have to understand their prefixes and suffixes. And, Leon, I don't know why we got away from that, but in Horry County Schools, we're double-downing on vocabulary.
2: And you'd need to in order to support some of these higher classes for high school students, like the certified nursing assistant and these other pathways to careers that the school system is starting to promote.
1: You know what? I'm really proud about those opportunities for our kids. And one of the reasons I'm really proud is because we know as adults, relevancy matters, right? The question that every kid has is, what will I do with this when I get older? You know, programs like certified nursing assistants up in Loras, the middle college program at St. James, we're working on a real estate career pathway. These things matter because they see adults doing them and they want to be able to be part of them.
0: Talking with Dr. Clifford Jones for a few more minutes. He's the superintendent of Horry County Schools. There's a few things on student behavior. Obviously, I saw a story from Maori News surrounding a vape task force. I want to ask you about that here in just a second. But when it comes to behavior, one, two, three strikes and you're out, that's kind of the way of the world. But the way it used to be, you often hear that there are disruptors in the classroom who are repeat offenders, so to speak. And that spoils the whole batch when it comes to trying to get kids at the tune of 20 to maybe 25, 28 kids in a classroom to pay attention. You've got one unruly kid ruining and spoiling the whole batch. How do you address those things on a case-by-case basis to try and keep those kids away from the rest of the group who do have good intentions in terms of what they're doing in the school day?
1: I can't tell you how many times I've been with parents who ask that same question, right? Mr. Jones, my kid's great, but woo, that other kid. And, it's really about setting high expectations. And I need teachers to hear this. We've got your back. We can't have a whole class disrupted by one child. That just can't happen. We've got to get that child the supports they need, but it can't be at the detriment of the other students. We've been talking about that collectively. We also have a tiered system of discipline. So this isn't a matter of, bringing down the hammer on anybody. We believe in progressive discipline. Kids will make mistakes. I certainly did. I can speak to that. But you know what? Second chances are important, but we've got to make sure we have a safe schools.
2: Okay, I have a few questions that I hope are not tough for you, Doctor. As a taxpayer, if I don't have kids in school, I still know that quite a bit of my taxes are going towards school.
1: Yes, they are.
2: I take a look at Greenville County, which is the largest school district in the entire state. Based on the numbers that they provide, they spend about $13,000 a student. Charleston, based on the number of what they provide in Charleston County, they spend about $18,000 per student. If you do the math of $1.02 billion, we're talking almost $25,000 per student. Why does it cost so much more, or is this the wrong way to do the math?
1: Yeah, I'm going to have to push back on that formula, Leanne.
2: Okay.
1: Ours is around $13,000 per student. What we do with that $1.2 billion is those are capital costs as well. And a lot, that's not your general fund budget, just on its own.
2: Okay.
1: But here's what I will tell you. I know that we need to be efficient with our taxpayer resources. That's why we did zero-based budgeting in Horry County Schools, and that's why we found $1.2 million that through the zero-based budgeting exercise that we did. Because we know just because we did something in the past doesn't mean that we need to do it in the future. It needs to have results, and we live up to that moniker.
2: So that $1.3 million, that's still, doing the math, that's like much less than 1% savings. Do you feel like there's more dozing to be done, more more ways that you can trim the fat or reallocate money better?
1: You know what? I think that you can only cut so far, right? And so what we've been able to do with our spending is reallocate a lot of our dollars towards salaries for our teachers. And so it's really taking that pie that the taxpayers have are providing you and making sure that pie is going to your priorities. And for us, that means increased teacher salaries. It means increased staff per hour. We ever raise that almost $1 per hour. But I will tell you this. Under my leadership, we will always look for efficiencies. We have a fraud, waste, and abuse hotline. If there's a member of the public who feels like we should look into something, go to that, put something in, and we'll be happy to look into it.
2: And I just have one last question about spending. We've heard that there could be a new school up near Little River in the north end of Horry County, and I believe that used to be a golf course. How is that a done deal? Are we looking at building a new school there in the somewhat near future?
1: We're going to need to, when we look at our capital program, the next five-year capital program, which we'll start to do in the next year or so, there's going to be areas that need new schools. We know that the public has flocked to Horry County, right, from all over. And so we have areas of growth. And we also have our data guys looking at where those new schools to go. I don't think it's out of the realm of possibility that we need one in North Myrtle for sure.
0: In terms of growth, right, capital projects, school improvement, we had two new schools come online over there in Carolina Forest, but enrollment has been kind of stagnant. So is this more of an upkeep or expanded to places that are not serviced yet, so to speak, in terms of kids having to travel too far to get to class? What's the middle ground here?
1: So enrollment's been very interesting since I arrived. we did have more kids come to Horry County Schools last year, but not as many as we had thought. And I think that's one of the issues we have to keep looking at. Number one, we have to look at where are parents sending their kids. And there's some really good competition out there now with some charters and some other opportunities for kids. And we have to look as a school district, how can we be able to offer some of those same opportunities? I think the other thing is looking at the age of the people coming to Horry County. Do they actually bring kids? I think there's a gap there.
0: Hey, and lastly, I just in terms of school security, safety, and oftentimes this is one of the first things that we bring up. Well, good thing that this is one of the last things that we'll talk about here this morning, I guess, just in terms of what the school system does to help protect our kids and keep them safe alongside our first responders. It's new this week or over the last week that you'll be bringing a new crisis alert security system in place for all staff members. Well, they'll be able to essentially trigger a lockdown at their schoolhouse. How much training and due diligence is being done to make sure that this isn't overused or the seriousness behind triggering something like that?
1: Well, let me put it to you this way. The fact that a staff member can signal that they need help, whether that's a medical emergency or whatever, right away is something our staff has been asking for, so I'm really happy that we can provide it. Number two is you're exactly right, Joe, that there's going to be more lockdowns. And I just need the patience of our public. I would rather have a drill scenario than not be able to lock down in case of an actual need. I've got mine on me. I'm wearing my badge. I've committed to it just like every other employee. It automatically registers when I go to a building. And so we're committed to creating a safe environment in Horry County Schools, and I'm trying to model that.
2: Dr. Jones, last question. If you don't have a child in the school system that you want to help, like we have so many retirees in our area, how can someone like that be of assistance? What can we do to volunteer and help at the school if we can't be a member of the PTA?
1: Right. I would encourage all of our public to not only call the school and say, hey, can I be a reading buddy? We have a reading buddies program. Also, just ask where there might be opportunities to plug in after school or some other. I need the public to see the greatness in our kids. I don't need them to read the headlines about students. I need to see them and look them in the eyes and know that this generation is full of greatness. The way they do that is become partners with us, and I invite them to do so.
0: Reading buddy. We were talking about reading levels right now, and that would be an easy way for some folks, rather than head down to the McDonald's on a daily basis to talk about the issues of the day over a biscuit. Why not go help a kid learn how to read, because that kid might be changing out your knee one day.
2: Oh, exactly.
0: When it comes to all the different needs that we have across industry here in the Independent Republic. Superintendent, good to hear from you. Good to see you. You join us about quarterly throughout the course of the academic year. Looking forward to another conversation soon.
1: Appreciate you both.
0: All right, again, that's Horry County School Superintendent Dr. Clifford Jones as we wrap it up here this morning on this special election day. It's special, Leanne Graham. For the first time in the better part of 55 years, we will have a new senator here in the state of South Carolina. Come November, you have an opportunity to name and pick the Republican nominee when polls close at 7 o'clock this evening.
2: Well, I just did the weather that you will have as you go to the back-to-school fun drive there at the Chick-fil-A on Seaboard, and it's going to be hot. But I was thinking, do you think people are having to stand in line at any of these polling locations?
0: After sitting an hour in the first day of school pickup line, I have a feeling that they're just going to go right by the voter booth
2: and
0: say, back to the house. It's been one hell of a day, kid. How was your school day, Johnny?
2: Please don't give it up just because the line is hot. That's all I have to say. But it is going to be warm if you do spend any amount of time outside with the humidity and the heat index. It's going to feel like at least 100 no matter where you're at later this afternoon. Actual high, low 90s at the coast and mid-90s further inland. So if you are standing in line right now, let's say in Myrtle Beach, I say get through the line by 11 because at noon is when the heat advisory kicks in. It's going to be anywhere between like 84 and 87 for the next couple of hours in the election line in Myrtle Beach, and maybe just a little bit warmer than that in Conway at 9:54. Good morning.
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13: This is how the New Testament speaks of what Jesus did. 1 Corinthians 15:3, he died for our sins according to the scriptures. Romans 4:25, he was delivered up for our transgressions. In Galatians 3:13, he became a curse for us. 1 John 2:2, he became the propitiation of our sins. In 1 John 4:10, he became the atoning sacrifice for our sins. And probably the best summary that could be found is 2 Corinthians 5:21, which says, God made him who knew no sin, meaning Jesus, God made him who knew no sin to become sin so that we might become the righteousness of God in him.
12: If you'd like more information on this ministry or the teachings of Archbishop Foley Beach, visit awftl.org.
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0: Well, promises made, promises kept. When we kicked it off at 6 a.m., I said we had around 24 different news items focused specific to our local area, our region, our state. We covered about four of them here this morning. Of course, a lot of attention brought to the special election. It's one of those days, Leanne, I mentioned to you just a moment ago, where we could sign off and then jump on a podcast and tell everyone how we really feel about some of these conversations. But the good thing about this is, God willing, and if the creek don't rise, we'll be back here tomorrow to do that. And I'm going to give everyone a jab tomorrow. What do you say?
2: A jab of my
0: Jello liquid
2: shot
0: courage.
2: Injection.
0: Yes, I'm going to inject everyone, even DJ Slide. He's going to taste red vodka for the first time in his life tomorrow.
2: Yeah, I wish we could have some of our listeners hang out with us and hear what they have to say and think about all of the news from today.
0: You get to do it tomorrow from 6 until 10 a.m. right here on the Hot Talk Morning Show.
16: An accused killer with a following of supporters back in court in New York City. I'm Dave Anthony, Fox News. Luigi Mangione has a hearing less than a month before his first trial on state murder charges in the shooting death of UnitedHealthcare CEO Brian Thompson in 2024.
17: His lawyers are fighting to have the trial televised, arguing current access restrictions violate his constitutional right to a public trial. However, prosecutors are concerned that Mangione's supporters may try to influence jurors and witnesses.
16: Fox's Nate Foy. Mangione also faces a federal trial next year. It is primary day in Minnesota, where the Justice Department's out monitoring polling sites in two counties with a Senate race closely watched.
18: Top Republicans believe they have a real shot here if Democrats go with Lieutenant Governor Peggy Flanigan as their nominee. Flanigan is extremely progressive. She wants Medicare for all and to abolish ICE.
16: Fox's Garrett Tenney in Minneapolis.
18: Republicans are also keen to face her because of her ties to Governor Tim Walz and the massive fraud that took place in Minnesota while the pair was in office. Congresswoman Angie Craig has made that electability argument a focal point of her campaign.
16: A Democratic socialist getting a lot of attention in a contest for governor in Wisconsin. There are also primaries today in Alabama, Connecticut, Vermont, and South Carolina. As the standoff with Iran continues over Strait of Hormuz, shipping Iran-backed Houthi rebels hit a ship with missiles in a different waterway, killing four crew members. Because of a threat to President Trump from Iran at the NATO summit last month, the Washington Post and New York Times report he made a deceptive exit.
19: After saying publicly that he would leave Turkey on a legacy Air Force One for, quote, time's sake, instead of the luxury plane donated by Qatar, he was spirited out of the powder blue 747 in a catering container to a military jet and taken to Britain. Upon arrival, he secretly got back on the older plane and disembarked in front of reporters, walking to the new plane, which he flew back to Washington.
16: That's Fox's Tanya J. Powers. 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
3: 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All right, let's move on to one of my faves, Griff Jenkins, Fox and Friends weekend co-host. Follow him on X at Griff Jenkins. It's pretty easy. 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
4: What's up, Mary? How are you? Giddy up. Let's go.
3: It's good, so good to be able to talk to you. You always make me laugh. I love you. So let's talk about Fauci. Let's start off talking about him because, I mean, what can you say? This guy I have friends who are liberal and they, you know, refer to him basically as the sainted Dr. Fauci. He is the science, you know, and they're very silent on this. And I kind of feel like I don't bring it up. But at the same time, I almost feel like those of us who for so long were like, this doesn't make any sense whatsoever. Like none of this makes any sense to me. And we were questioning, we're shouted down, shut down. I almost feel like it's just not worth it bringing up at this point in the game because we're wrong, they're right, and that's that.
4: Yeah.
3: How does this resolve? I mean, to me, this is, and tell me, to me, this was just one of the biggest, most egregious, most harmful episodes in our nation's history. Am I wrong? Am I over-exaggerating?
4: No, not at all. And actually, I love the way you frame that. So when this all started, when Fauci was invoking the fifth 111 times and all that stuff. All of the Democrats rushed to thank him and protect him and shield him and say that this was an outrageous witch hunt, which is anything but when we're trying to figure out specifically the mistakes that were made so we don't make them the next time we have a pandemic. But it got me thinking. I live in Georgetown, Mary.
3: And
4: a bastion of liberalism, which has been my existence for 30-something years. I've lived in Georgetown. And I remembered there was one neighbor walking my dog for years. There's one neighbor that had this giant thank you, Dr. Fauci sign in their window of their home. And I'm like, I wonder if that's still there. And so I was walking the dog. And sure enough, lo and behold, and I don't know who the neighbor is that lives there, but that sign's still up. And
3: wait, today?
4: It's still,
3: how many years? It's been almost 2019. Yeah. I mean, come on.
4: Right. 6-7 years. But what's really fascinating is that there is a subset of the public that is so politically driven towards their hate and animosity towards President Trump that they're literally going to stand up for Fauci when we're seeing, we're seeing, you know, all of these examples. The diaries were just mind-boggling because it literally everything that he was saying to the public, he believed, many cases, the very opposite as he was writing in his diary. And for the man that was, quote, the science, that was the face of the pandemic response, appeared as equally interested in his own growing fame than protecting the country. And, you know, listen, I have children. I have daughters in their 20s. They were teenagers going through COVID, and it was unbelievably damaging to that generation. And, you know, we can learn so many lessons. And why Anthony Fauci, who said he never had any problem testifying for any committee and, you know, glad to answer any questions, won't simply lead the way. He shouldn't have to be subpoenaed. He should be leading the way. Hell, make some money and write another book and call it What I Got Wrong So We Never Do It Again. But yet here he is hiding. And now with these text messages, and I guess we're going to learn more. I mean, look, this is going to be a bit of a drip, drip, drip because you have tens of thousands of text messages. But in a nutshell, the one that Senator Ron Johnson's really highlighting is an important one because in January of 2021, he's texting colleagues saying that, you know, theoretically, the second dose could be associated with miscarriages in the first trimester for women. Then he goes out.

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5: Coming up next, a word from the Lord with Archbishop Foley Beach.
6: Jesus prays that we might become one as he and the Father are one. 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And this is not just a oneness of agreement, it's a oneness of being. When I first began to follow Jesus as a young boy at the age of 12, the first verse I was asked to memorize was John 10:30, which says, I and the Father are one. This oneness Jesus has with the Father, he's praying would be the standard and the source of our unity as his followers. And Jesus just doesn't pray for unity among those who would believe in him. He defines the standard of that unity. As you, Father, are in me, and I in you.
5: If you'd like more information on this ministry or the teachings of Archbishop Foley Beach, visit awftl.org.
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9: I'm just having a blast in my feminine era. I never thought that I was a woman. You know, I've always trusted the science, and I thought I was a man my entire life. But, you know, after further review, look at my personal preferences, it would appear that I am indeed sometimes identifying as a transgender woman. And I think it's only fair I get a chance to play with some of my queens here in the twilight of my career, my athletic prime.
10: Royce White, former NBA player, Minnesota Senate candidate. Like I said, I love this. I think this is fantastic. I just hope that he and Enos Freedom, Cantor Freedom, have the wherewithal to carry this out. Like, it's not just a blip. It's just not ha-ha. Because they're all just going to breathe a sigh of relief if they go away. But if these guys and others jump in here, force the WNBA to either live by their words and put welcome everyone. They welcome everyone, including transgender men. Transgender women, excuse me. They should have to choose them to be on teams because they are clearly the most qualified. They should be the number one draft picks, right? I hope they enter the draft. They've announced their eligibility. Let's see them take it all the way. That's what I hope happens. And I know people on the right are like, okay, we get you what you're doing. No. You need to force the issue. The left forces the issue every chance they get. Force the issue right back with them because this is foolishness, nonsense, and foolishness. Let them live their lived reality. Force them to live their truth. Follow it through. We don't get these opportunities very often, but here's some opportunities to follow it through. Now, before I go to your calls, 866-408-7669. I want to get your comments on this. I also want to get your comments on AOC talking, going public with harvesting her eggs and she's going to freeze them and doing the whole thing. I don't have a problem with that. Like I said, whatever. I guess because I'm Gen X, not my entire life is not on social media. I have friends who have to like post every illness that they ever have. Like, and they go, these are the people who bought from one illness to the next, like this tragedy to that tragedy. My car broke down. Like they are a walking, breathing country music song. I like mute them on social media because they broadcast everything and pictures of them at the ER, pictures of, this bad thing that happened. I lost my job with whatever. I can't. I have to mute those people because I did not grow up with that. Sandy, however, is part of that generation that posts everything. And now everything, I'm telling you, everything is a life event. Oof. If you've seen, this generation that's going through getting married now, like everything's a major life event. The proposal has to have, circus clowns and videographers and the whole family has to be there. And then the shower, the bachelor and bachelorette parties have to be destinations. We have to go to Paris. And then the shower is like a big deal. It's a thing. And then the wedding is a thing. And then there's no thing. Thank you notes. And if there is a thank you note, few and far between, and they're never handwritten, they're always pre-printed. I got a generic thank you for attending our wedding card with no name. The label was printed, pre-printed. It was a pre-printed card that went in the envelope with a picture of the happy couple and just their names printed. Thank you so much for being part of our wedding. Thank you for attending. And I hadn't sent them a gift yet, but even if I had, they wouldn't have, there was no thank you for earning the money, paying the taxes on it, and then writing us a check. Thank you. There was none of that. It was, thank you so much for attending our wedding. I was like, that's where we are now. So everything's a huge production except the thank you part of it. That's a different topic though, and I digress. It gets under my nerves though. So the let me show you my life generation. That kind of bothers me. All right, 866-408-7669. Kevin, hang on. You're next. I just want to get to Stephen A. Smith here because he goes off on the WNBA here, and he puts the blame for all of this exactly where it belongs.
11: The current WNBA collective bargaining agreement says only players who are women are eligible, but it does not further define women or specify criteria involving gender identity, sex assigned at birth, hormone levels, or physical characteristics. It also does not say that self-identification alone automatically makes a player eligible. So because that's open for debate, it required a response from WNBA Commissioner Kathy Engelbert, who sent a memo to teams last Friday saying the issue would be discussed by a task force of team presidents and general managers. The WNBA separately defended inclusion and condemned hate while saying the union, quote, will not be used as political pawns. Here's Stephen A. talking. It's too damn late. If your rules were more finite and clear, you wouldn't have to have a meeting of team presidents and general managers. You're the commissioner. You should already know. We literally are living in a society where there has to be a debate involving a collective bargaining agreement that explicitly states that the league is for women. Only players who are women are eligible to play in the WNBA. So one could easily surmise, okay, you're a woman, that makes you eligible. If you're not a woman, you're not eligible. It's simple and plain. What's the complication?
10: So in other words, WNBA, you created your own darn problem. You created this. You won't define what a woman is. So when you won't define it, you leave the door wide open, especially when you say, we are welcome to everyone. All right, then. Let me take you up on that. They never saw it coming. And now they're going to be forced to, in this meeting, to redefine the eligibility to be biological women, or else they will hopefully be put in the position of having to choose two men for teams. And I think Enes Kanter Freedom actually would play. I don't know about Royce White, but it would be interesting to see if they would actually do it, or are they going to punt and not choose them? That there goes their inclusivity, doesn't it? Makes them a bunch of hypocrites. They're already a laughingstock, and they did it to themselves. 866-408-7669. Kevin in Florida, thanks for holding on. You're on the Brian Kilmeade Show.
12: Hey, good morning. And I kind of feel like now I'm piling on Stephen A., but I feel like the conclusion to this thing is already predetermined. It's already set, because as I think this through, it has no one bothered to define these things, and the genie's out of the bottle. I mean, how do they do something to protect women in the WNBA without revisiting the genie out of the bottle? When are we going to go back and give scouting back to the boys? When we're going to have Boy Scouts again? When is the Little League going to go back to young men and young boys? It's like there weren't these loud cries then without these big personalities behind it. But I think the slippery slope began long before this gender identity thing in the WNBA, and the beginning of the end was those acid tests with boy sports.
10: Hold on, I'm looking something up here for one hot second, because I thought I saw something about Little League. They have Little League. Yes, girls are allowed to participate in Little League. Do you know that the change goes back to 1974? Wow. Did you know that?
12: No idea.
10: I didn't know that. I thought that was like a recent thing. I also thought that they had, maybe I just dreamed this. Maybe this is a weird dream I had. I thought they had Little League for boys. They had Little League softball for girls. And they had transgender kids. I thought that they had three separate programs. I am probably 100% wrong. But so if someone wants to correct me, please do. If you know how that works. Because I was clearly wrong. 1974, the stupidness started. The stupidity started. The stupidness. Listen to me. The stupidness started in 1974. The stupidity started in 1974. Kevin, thank you so much. I did not know that. I just learned something today. Wow. 1974? Really? How did I not know that? I had to play softball. I was like, you're playing softball, and I was terrible at it. So it's a good thing I probably did not go out for Little League, because I wouldn't make it, because it's based on merit. So I probably would not have made it, because I was really bad at sports in general. I was good at gymnastics until I got tall. And that was it. And gymnastics is not like normal to taller people size friendly. It's not. You can't have like long limbs in order to do sports in general. So I just wanted to share this with you. Another double standard. This is out of Fox News. It's an Outkick piece. And what is the date on this? This is today's date. Oh, look at that. So it's not just the whole Dijon Carrington and Sophie Cunningham, and how it seems to be a double standard that, you know, Caitlin Clark, Sophie Cunningham got like an elbow to the face, last week, and the foul was called on her. People are like, wait a minute, what's happening here? And then you've got you've got I feel terrible calling her that, Carrington, who goes back and tweets out white privilege and makes it all about race. Well, maybe she's onto something, because they're one of the coaches. July 17th game against the Atlantic Dream. You had a guy Toronto Temp head coach, the Toronto Tempo head coach, Sandy Brondello. made a comment. She became upset after officials called a foul on Nayara Sabali while she battled Angel Reese for a rebound. Sabali went down in pain. Brondello complained that Reese was a protected species. Now, Brondello's Australian, where the term protected species is a common sports expression used to describe an athlete perceived to receive favorable treatment from officials. And the context made her meaning pretty clear. She was complaining about a foul call, but because Reese is black, the comment was given a racial interpretation immediately. Reese also leaned into that by posting, "Are we surprised?" all in capital letters shortly after the game. Brondello apologized, saying her frustration was with the officiating and acknowledged that her words had an impact beyond what she intended, especially for black women in the league. Here's the thing. You never apologize. Once you apologize, the game is over. They will nail you to the cross once you apologize. You can never apologize. Even though you think it's the right thing to do, doesn't matter. You will be demonized once you apologize. July 18th, less than a day after Brondello made the comment, the WNBA suspended her without pay for one game. The league called it an inappropriate comment and said coaches and team personnel are expected to uphold the highest standard, blah, blah, blah. And Reese later thanked the WNBA for taking the action and said there's no place for discrimination or hate in the league. Now, Dejanay Carrington explicitly invoked race after she got ejected by the WNBA. And nothing. It was an explicitly race-based comment and tagged another WNBA franchise almost immediately after being ejected. Outkick and Fox News Digital contacted the league shortly after her post and asked whether the WNBA viewed it as an allegation that race or racial bias played a role in her ejection, whether the league had spoken with Carrington, and whether it was reviewing the matter. No response. Outkick followed up Monday morning, Monday night, no response. Chicago Sun-Times reported that the WNBA did not respond to its request for comment. In the meantime, Carrington's doubling down. She did not back away from it. She responded to Emmanuel Acho, who criticized the idea that her ejection represented white privilege, and said, "I never once claimed that the assessment of white foul was white privilege. That was your assumption." Well, then what was it? And she didn't say. So the WNBA, if you read this piece, this Outkick piece, they outline how the WNBA actually clearly does have a double standard based on race. Now, maybe that's open for interpretation. 866-408-7669 is my number, and I'll get your calls coming up here on the Brian Kilmeade Show.
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25: The narrative that I think that is problematic is to suggest that, number one, that transgender athletes are the biggest problem in women's sports. And I think this is what's bothersome, is that there's a faction of people in our country that are making this a massive issue. We have some issues. Number one, we need to protect trans kids. Every kid. To me, it's a human rights issue.
10: That was Cheryl Reeve, head coach for the Minnesota Lynx. Wonder if she's going to feel that way if she winds up with a biological man, a transgender woman on her team, who suddenly is now feeling like a woman and is 6'7" and all muscle. 866-408-7669 in Florida. Richard, welcome. You're on the Brian Kilmeade Show. Hello.
26: Good morning. You know, my take is you have these European basketball leagues where they have quotas that we have so many Americans on the roster. And I think, you know, if the WNBA, you know, makes one slot on the roster, I think it would probably make money. I think people would probably want to go see some 6'10" guy, you know, bashing women around. What do you think?
10: Listen, I don't want to see anyone get quote unquote bashed around, but I would love to see them have to practice what they preach. Right now, it's super easy to look down your nose at everyone else because you're not inclusive. And look how inclusive we are. And they parade their morality. They sit on their high holy ground of morals and judge the rest of us and look down on us, right? Be super interesting if instead of it just being theoretical, they start to have to live it. Because I think you might see a different WNBA in a year. I think it would be very, very interesting. And watching it, of course, would be worth the price of admission, I think. And they probably, it's lucrative for them because they're going to finally make some money.
26: Absolutely. People would just love to see it. You could have your transvestite against the other team's transvestite. It would be like championship wrestling. You'd be packed a place, honest.
10: Exactly. I agree with you, Hall. To put it on pay-per-view for charity, I would pay for it. I would pay for it even if it wasn't that way. Like I said, I would buy tickets and I'd haul my butt on New Jersey Transit, which is no walk in the park, all the way up to Newark. Again, no walk in the park, and go watch a game. 100%, Richard. Thank you for joining me. Although they don't play in Florida, I don't think. Let's quickly, in Wisconsin, Shiloh, you got the last word. Welcome to the Brian Kilmeade Show. Hi.
0: Hi. Okay. The girls need to get together and make a pact. And say, if a guy comes out on the court to play ball, we're not going to play. You walk off the court and you have a picket, whatever you want to call it, a walkout. And that's the end of the story.
10: But it's not the end of the story. Why won't they play a transgender woman? Because they're all for this. So why wouldn't the women live what they preach? Why not practice what you preach?
0: Okay, if you want to play a ball against a guy and get your head bashed in and get your head hammered, go for it.
10: Well, maybe some people have to learn the hard way. Maybe that's what happens. And if they do walk away, it proves them to be hypocrites. And then I think the lead dissolves, or they have to just admit that women are actually biological women. So none of the outcomes are good for them with any of this. Shiloh, thank you so much for joining me. Allison and Eric and Pete, and thank you so much for having me. And thank you for letting me sit in the seat, Brian Kilmeade. I'm Mary Walter. I'll see you on the podcast tonight, and thanks for listening to the Brian Kilmeade Show.
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6: Decision day in six states. I'm Lisa Brady, Fox News. In South Carolina, it's a special primary to replace the late Senator Lindsey Graham as the GOP Senate nominee.
27: Lindsey was amazing. I will never fill his shoes. No one can ever fill his shoes. And I don't just expect it to be handed to me.
6: Senator Darlene Graham, appointed to finish her brother's term, just voted in Lexington, facing nine other candidates. So she expects a runoff in 2 weeks and hopes to be in it, also countering critics who question her experience.
2: experience.
27: I've worked for 30 years for the state of South Carolina. I ran a state agency. I turned it from a struggling agency into a national model. I think that's great experience to bring to the table.
2: Graham calls affordability her number one issue. In Wisconsin, socialist Francesca Hong says she's ready to unite Democrats if she wins today's primary for governor.
7: I think what people of our state are ready for, the good people of Wisconsin, are ready for a government that actually puts them first, not Trump.
2: She describes democratic socialism as putting people first, but has recently retreated from some past positions. Outgoing Governor Tony Evers has endorsed Milwaukee County Executive David Crowley. Congressman Tom Tiffany considered the likely GOP nominee. Four other states also have primaries today. An American is freed by Russia. Marine veteran Robert Gilman, held for more than 4 years.
9: The 32-year-old American teacher was arrested in 2022 and convicted of beating a police officer and later convicted of assaulting a prison official. His sentence was extended to 10 years. Officials say Gilman has been in a disassociative stupor for 47 days after suffering abuse in prison and was moved to a civilian hospital and hooked up to a feeding tube before his release. Gilman was one of eight Americans believed to remain in Russian custody.
2: Fox's Jared Halpern at the White House. Advocates warning Gilman is near death. 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

0: safety prediction. I think a lot of people think so. I mean, you know, it's come down to a race or two. And I think that the Michigan Senate race is going to be decided by, you can mark this, it'll be decided by, I'm not going to pick a winner in it, hoping Mike Rogers pulls it out. That's going to be decided by less than 30,000 votes.
1: I don't think that's a crazy take. I mean, I would say it's going to be the closest of all the Senate races would be my prediction right now. I think Mike Rogers will get us across the finish line there. He lost by 19,000. Again, we got a huge audience in Michigan. A lot of this is going to come down to how aware are a lot of non-traditional voters who show up and support Trump. Will those same guys, and a lot of them are guys, particularly in rural areas, will they show up and vote in a midterm race with Trump off the ballot? I think that's the biggest challenge.
0: You're also going to see a Muslim American turnout in Michigan for Abdul El Sayed that it's going to set the all-time record for their participation by far. And you're going to see 99% of them who vote are going to vote for Abdul El Sayed. It's going to be an absolute... So, you know, that's a part of the, and as you know, Michigan has a very substantial Muslim population, so that makes a difference here.
1: So AIPAC spent $30 million bet going with Haley Stevens over Abdul El Sayed. I meant to bring in my print edition of the New York Times this morning. AIPAC is going to evidently spend big money on Mike Rogers. They have never, this is a sign of shifting political winds. They have really never stepped into a controversial race like this on the side of a Republican. So they dislike Abdul El Sayed so much that they are going to be spending, reports are, tens of millions of dollars on Mike Rogers' side to try to persuade people, Jewish voters in particular, not to vote for El Sayed.
0: I think it will be unpersuasive.
1: Okay.
0: I think that money... I will tell you right now, I'm not an AIPAC advisor or anything. I think that money is wasted. I don't think they're going to be able to get many votes, if any
1: million.
0: Votes.
1: I mean, they already put $30 million into Haley Stevens and he beat him. So,
0: but this is what I'm saying. Yeah. People always talk about money in politics and they understand there's a correlation, not a causation. Mike Bloomberg is one of the richest people in the entire world. He's probably worth, what, $100 billion now, something like that? He spent hundreds of millions of dollars on his mayoral race back in the day, or $100 million back in the day. And Clay, when he ran for president, he couldn't get above like 1% or something. I mean, he was a blip on the screen. Money doesn't mean victory. Money is necessary. And Abdul El Sayed's going to have a lot of money coming in from the coasts. He's going to have a lot of money pouring into his side, too. So, Clay, he also... guys, you know, you notice a little good cop, bad cop here, okay? Clay can give you the unicorns and the fairy dust that everything's great and rainbows, we're all going to win. I'm here to tell you I'm worried, okay? I'm worried.
1: Yeah. I'm confident. I feel good right
0: there
1: now,
0: we go.
1: 3 months out.
0: He's confident. You get you could all like Clay and his confidence and be mad at me for my worry, but I kind of want the Trumpster to get out there. I know it's the summer and no one's doing anything, but after Labor Day, we got to see a lot of action from a lot of Republicans out there making the case about this communist surge in the Democrats. These people are wackos. All right, look, there's a lot to take into consideration when you own a business. Making time to understand the insurance you need is just one thing you need to take on. You buy it because you must plan for everything. Claims, employee questions, accidents on the job, a lot of things that come up. 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
1: Welcome back in, Clay and Buck. We're rolling through the Tuesday edition of the program. Appreciate all of you hanging out with us. We're going to get into some murder data that is actually a very positive story. Probably continue to talk about Wisconsin and Minnesota making primary decisions. A week from today is Florida, and then we're basically going to be nearly through all of the primary process of who the nominees are going to be, and we'll be into the midterms. And a gentleman with the great name of Clay in Cheyenne, Wyoming, well, he wants to weigh in on our open here. Clay, what do you think?
12: Hey, Clay, well, I totally agree with you. I think the Democrats not only lack leadership, they lack a clear platform. It seems very horrifically fractured to me. And I think that party is in disarray more than most realize. And I think this is just a very unconventional set of circumstances as we go into this midterm. And I really like our chances. I think Buck's takes a little conventional for me. But I'm like you. I feel good. I think we're going to surprise people this November. And by the way, you're more than welcome to accept my invitation to the Convention of Clays. It meets every October in Washington, D.C.
1: I don't know anything about this. How many people named Clay show up for the Clay Convention?
12: I haven't been in a number of years, but last time I was there, it was definitely more than 1,000.
1: I didn't know that. Wow, that's interesting. I've never had
0: apparently everyone named Clay is way too optimistic about the Republicans' chances. So there's that. 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
14: Okay. I'm CJ Papa. Quick appearance today in New York State Court for accused CEO killer Luigi Mangione.
6: Today was likely the last hearing before Luigi Mangione's state trial begins. Both sides have to get together about this jury questionnaire. Jury selection is expected to start on September 8th.
14: Fox's CB Cotton outside the courthouse. The state trial begins next month. His federal trial starts in January. Mangione has pleaded not guilty to all the charges. Far-left Democratic Socialist Francesca Hong wants to be on the ballot in November, running for governor of Wisconsin. Here she is just after voting in Madison.
15: We need a united party. We are ready to unite not just the party, but working class people all across the state to defeat Tom Tiffany in November.
14: Congressman Tiffany, backed by President Trump, voters at the polls in Connecticut, Vermont, Minnesota, South Carolina, and Alabama. 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
0: Welcome back in here to Clay and Buck. We're getting a lot of great talkbacks and calls and everything else. And by the way, join us on the YouTube stream if you have not already. 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That's a huge help for us. 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It's fun. You can see us. You know, as long as you subscribe, I don't care. Make fun of my hair. Tell me it's too long. Tell me it's too short. Clay, it's never just right. I'm never the bear that has the porridge at just the right temperature with hair. You know, I don't know what they... I think people tell you that, you know, your T-shirt looks schlumpy sometimes. Whatever it is, we'll take the heat as long as you subscribe to the channel. So
1: some people have really crisp T-shirts. I don't know. I mean, I guess maybe. But
0: the commentary is amazing. It's amazing how many people in America who comment on things are perfect looking, incredibly successful, handsome, and funny. And better than everybody at everything else. That is amazing to me, I will say. How, if you are a commenter online, your perfection is beyond question. And the people who are just people who are doing what they do are full of flaws that must be pointed out constantly. That is an interesting phenomenon that I have noticed. I would say, let's get to H. This is from Glenn, Eric from Glen Falls, New York. Hit it.
26: Hey, Clay and Buck, I got one for you guys to figure out for me. When they put the word democratic in front of socialist, it's supposed to be something different. But when they put the word trans in front of woman, we're supposed to believe it's the same thing as just a woman.
0: A very, very fair point. And by the way, as I keep telling people, that don't fall into these definitional games. They do this because, first of all, it's like a pseudo-intellectualism that people on the left have. You know, when they're like, oh, I'm sorry, do you really know about Stalin? I know that he killed millions of people and he was really bad. Like, yes, I do actually know about Stalin. You know, I'm not talking about just me. Actually, I know more than most leftists about Stalin. But the point is, in general, you can just know the things you have to know and don't let them challenge you with minutiae or the specificity of things. You know, how many of the people do you think that are actually that in the DSA, Clay, know Stalin's name in the underground? How many even know that Stalin isn't really his name? And that it was like a nom de guerre, and it means man of steel. How many would even, they don't know any of this stuff. They know nothing. But they'll do the, we're democratic socialists. How many do you think know that the Bolsheviks, the original communists, called for elections. They were all about elections the first time, so that they could then get a mandate to tell everybody else that we're in charge and now we line you up against the wall, right? So democratic socialists, Clay, the Bolsheviks were democratic socialists until they weren't.
1: Yeah, and look, a lot of people who are listening to us from Latin America have experienced in real time the creep of socialism into totalitarianism. No one knows what you just laid out. The average historical knowledge of American history in this country is virtually non-existent, much less what people know about the history of politics in the world. Sadly, how many people even know about the Berlin Wall falling? I mean, I think a huge percentage of the kids, and I'm defining kids broadly to include a lot of people in their 20s, because that's a big part of his coalition. A lot of people who voted for Mamdani in New York City aren't even familiar with the Cold War or the era of the Berlin Wall coming down and Eastern Europe becoming free. It's out of their worldview. Heck, it's been 25 years since 9/11. A lot of kids don't even know about 9/11. And so this is why historical literacy, illiteracy, and historical literacy is so important, because we don't teach basic history anymore. They've turned history into sociology, so it's really just a study of different oppressed classes and how they interact. And the actual baseline knowledge of history, both world and American, I think has never been lower. And I think that's intentional, because if you have the memory of a goldfish, you're easier to manipulate. And then that's the reality. I mean, it's scary how few people know basic history. And then if you combine it, Buck, with how few people know basic history and how few people know basic financial literacy, what percentage of people know how a mortgage works? What percentage of people can accurately tell you what the impact of 20% interest on a credit card is over multiple years? People have no clue. So you get people upset because they're in financially dire straits because they don't know any better, Buck, and then they don't have historical knowledge, so you just convince them, hey, you have to support something new. They're not selling socialism. They're selling new. Oh, this is new. Even though it's failed in the past, a lot of people look around, and especially this is pertinent, Buck, so many people, this is where I'm somewhat sympathetic for many of these people. They went to high-end expensive colleges. They got advanced degrees, masters in different fields. They are, by objective measures of testing, for instance, very smart, but they have no actual common sense knowledge, and the market isn't valuing the education that they have. So if you're living in New York City right now, mom and dad are probably helping to pay your $5,500 a month one-bedroom apartment rent. That's the average rent in Manhattan now. You are making $50,000 a year, which sounds like a lot of money, but as you know, having lived in Manhattan, that's not even enough to pay for a one-bedroom apartment in Manhattan. Even you're $10,000 short on that salary by itself, even as a young person starting there. So you're piling multiple roommates in, you're borrowing from mom or dad, and you're looking around and saying, why is capitalism not valuing what I'm trying to sell? It must be because capitalism isn't working. I'm a socialist now.
0: Do you know what the poverty threshold is for benefits and things in New York City for a single adult? It's about $50,000 a year.
1: Yeah.
0: Now, you might say that's crazy because the average household income in America is 55, 60. What is it right now? I've got to check. It's been going up in recent years.
1: It's more than that now because household is defined oftentimes as two people working together, right? But individually, $50,000.
0: 83. Yeah. So it's 83. Average household income is 83. I'd have to look at average per capita income because you're talking about a single individual. To your point, Clay, household is often two.
1: Man and woman working both, but yes.
0: My point being, in New York City, because of the cost of living, if you're a single person making $50,000 a year, you're in poverty, basically. Yeah. Or you're right on the red line of poverty. Which, if you're a single guy making $50,000 a year and you live in Tulsa, you're doing well. You know, you live in a nice place. You probably have a nice car you're paying for on the you know, on the driveway. So it's very different. It's basically twice as much to live in New York as it is to live in most other metros. It's like double the. So if you make $100,000 in New York City, also true in the Bay Area, but that's because of all the AI and the Google and tech money. It's like that's a whole other universe. But Clay, it's really and Miami actually now is as expensive as New York City, unfortunately. So,
1: well, and again, I think what this comes to is you are frustrated, and if you are frustrated, you're able to be manipulated because you have no historical knowledge. You don't have a lot of financial literacy, so you're not able to keep in front of your bills. And so you're looking around and saying, if this isn't working for me, it has to be that there is something that is broken in American capitalism. And so that is who they are feeding on, and they aren't really selling them socialism. They're just selling them, it isn't, capitalism is not working for you. Let's try this new thing, which, as we know, is not actually new, but if you're 25 and you were born the year that 9/11 happened, socialism and communism can seem like something that might value you more. So it's illiteracy from a historical perspective coupled with frustration. Voila, Mom Donnie saying, I'll make your groceries 30% cheaper and I'll ensure that your rent isn't going to go up.
0: And if you want to get a sense as to how much the dishonest, oh, it's not socialism, really, it's just going to make your life easier and less expensive line is, Gavin Newsom is getting in on this game. He's criticizing capitalism. This is cut 16. Play it.
3: Capitalism as we know it, not going to work as we know it. It doesn't. 20 states still pay $7.25 a minimum wage. We printed that first trillionaire. I was with college Democrats yesterday. It was interesting. Two of them said that. Of all things, they said it was physiological for them. It wasn't even, these are young people that felt something about that. And the way it was interesting, the one young lady, I said, she described it so vividly in those terms. It was alarming to me because she just feels like she's locked out of all of that. And so again, I think our party needs to call that out. Concentration, we need to call that out.
0: Capitalism as we know it, not gonna work. Gavin Newsom, what's he worth, $20 million? Doesn't he own a vineyard?
1: He used to, at least. Yeah, he had a wine company, liquor store in many different respects. I mean, he's worth a ton of money. But again,
0: This is somebody who's become very rich in the capitalist system and then turns around and instead of, one, being humble and grateful for it, that's way too much to ask, it's Gavin Newsom, but two, encouraging other people to also experience and to chase after the benefits of a capitalist system. He's playing the emotions game.
1: That's right.
0: Playing to their emotions.
1: And it's working. And this is why yesterday we were saying that AOC, in the way that she's able to speak authentically to the audience, even while selling something that is awful. And actually, this is the other important thing, Buck, actually is going to make things worse, right? All of the processes that are being put in place by Mamdani are likely to make the average New Yorker's life worse than it would have been if they had never, ever embraced it at all. But they feel like they're doing something. And that is who Mamdani is taking advantage of.
0: The kids call it the vibes.
1: The vibes.
0: And you even have politicians now who will use this phraseology because they know that it appeals to the under 30 crowd, which is a substantial. They don't vote in high numbers, but there's a lot of them. And it's a vote that could be very useful for Democrats in these places. And Clay, here real quick before we, here's Francesca Hong sounding just like Gavin Newsom on the, we're not going to turn into communism. Just look at our minimum wage laws. Play 15. This is
4: cut
0: 15.
4: Voters who fear that this democratic socialism could turn into communism, what would you want them to know?
15: No. This is a state where we still have a 233 tip minimum wage and 725 minimum wage. I think it's going to be pretty hard to turn that into socialism soon.
0: Clay, I just want to note, they both, Gavin Newsom and Francesca Hong, talking minimum wage right away. This is like when you say, hey, I think communism is bad, and people say, oh, do you like the 40-hour work week? Do you like weekends? Yeah, that's really what we're talking about here. Clay, minimum wage is one of these things, and it's true, by the way, even on the right, it never works the way that people who want it think it works. There are always trade-offs, but it sounds good and people like it, so it wins.
1: I will point out Francesca Hong, who is on the ballot today and is going to become probably the Democrat nominee. As you said, she's not being endorsed by people on the left. I think it's because they don't respect her intelligence. I really do. I mean, when she gets these questions, she's incapable of answering them. You may not like Mamdani's answers. You may not like Abdul El-Sayed's answers. You might not even like AOC's answers. But they have a just a smoothness in their glib answer and grin dynamic that she does not have that allows them to get past some of these questions. Does that make sense?
0: They can confidently parrot the mandatory phrases.
1: That's right. She can't do it for whatever reason. And I think that they know that she's going to get exposed on a level that even AOC can't get exposed on. Look, unfortunately, we have a huge audience in Spokane. There have been, it appears it was arson, a lot of different investigations that have gone on into all the burning that happened in Spokane. Over 1,100 structures, they believe, have been harmed. 65,000 people evacuated. All sorts of issues all throughout Washington. 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
2: I'm Ralph Norman, running for the United States Senate as the proven conservative. In South Carolina, your word is your bond. Too many people campaign as conservatives, then change once they get to Washington. Not me. You've watched me fight. You've watched me vote. You've watched me keep my word. I'm not asking you to trust what I say. Judge me by what I have already done. When you choose your next senator, you shouldn't have to guess. You should already know. Every time Washington spends more, you pay more. To me, there's no greater fight than the one to protect your money. I've stood with President Trump to secure our border and to strengthen our economy. That's why conservatives trust me to take the fight to the United States Senate, where we need a proven conservative to end the filibuster and pass the Save America Act to secure our elections once and for all. 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
1: Welcome back in. We have got a special guest, Speed Sexton, sitting right now. Got a ball in his hand. Can now say ball. Has been barking like a dog.
0: Yes.
1: Putting on quite the show.
0: He likes ball. Mama, dada, and ball are the favorite words. And he likes
1: good,
0: to go roof,
1: good
0: roof
1: trio.
0: At Ginger Spice, the dog, and who is under my feet right now. So she may be barking in a second here. But Speed, we call this the Speed Cam. And Clay, our YouTubers demanded. They said, we need a Speed appearance. So I said, the Speed Cam will get fired up. And here we are. Can you wave for everybody, buddy? You want to wave? Oh, ball.
1: He wants to play ball.
0: He wants to play
1: ball. Which is, that's, you know, fair. What? I don't blame you. And there's a lot of guys and gals out there right now that wouldn't mind being able to play ball, too, instead of being at work.
0: It's definitely fun. I think we got a future major leaguer on our hands here. The problem now, by the way, is when he leaves the studio, he gets upset. He likes this room. There's a lot of fun lights and things. And so when he goes out of there, he's like, excuse me, this was my segment. So, you know, we're going to have to get something, a rider in his contract.
1: All right. We got, by the way, loaded lines. But I wanted to hit this because I thought it was entertaining. This was in the talkbacks. Buck, someone is afraid that you are a little bit too enamored of AOC. And can we play that cut from the talkback?
0: Balderdash.
10: Clay, you got to get Buck under control, man. Like, he is really into AOC. I'm starting to think he's going to, like, go out and, like, start campaigning for her, dude. Man, I don't know. She looks like a donkey, Buck. I don't know, man. You think Anne Hathaway's ugly, but she looks good? Like, come on, dude. Get it together.
0: Wow. Brother, I love you, but your take is horrible. Politics and acting have different beauty standards. That's point one. Point two, nobody thinks AOC is ugly. Nobody thinks she's ugly. You could say she's not, like, gorgeous, fine. But for a politician, Clay, top tier, don't lie.
1: She is the best-looking politician in America on the Democrat side. I don't think there's any argument for that, certainly for a female. Gavin Newsom's not bad-looking either.
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14: An American held by Russia is heading home. I'm Lisa Brady, Fox News, though he's believed to be in poor condition.
27: Marine veteran Robert Gilman is returning to U.S. soil after 4 years in a Russian prison. Advocates for his release have warned Gilman is gravely ill and was near death.
14: Fox's Jared Halpern at the White House. Gilman, a 32-year-old teacher, had been detained on disputed charges. A group that's been working to help free him says he was abused in prison and has been in a disassociative stupor for 47 days, hooked up to a feeding tube in a civilian hospital before his release. However, President Trump just posting a photo of Gilman on a plane and writing that he spoke with him and that Gilman's one request was a cheeseburger after he lands. The president also says the release follows his discussions with President Putin, adding that Russia did not ask for anyone in return. Voters are at the polls in six states with some primaries testing more progressives, including in the Wisconsin governor's race.
28: Francesca Hong is proud to wear the label Democrat Socialist. She campaigns on ideas like tax the rich, universal health care, a one-year moratorium on data centers.
14: Fox's Mike Tobin in Milwaukee. The outgoing Democratic governor's backing county executive David Crowley. Minnesota, Connecticut, Vermont, and Alabama also have primaries. And South Carolina will choose a new Republican Senate nominee after Lindsey Graham. Death. President Trump says he's working on whether the federal government has any right to stop a planned tax on second homes in New York City. It's blocked for now after a judge's ruling yesterday over the rollout.
29: It was supposed to only impact people who have multi-million dollar second homes in New York City, but that's not what happened. So three New York City homeowners sued, challenging the city's rollout of this tax, saying that their primary homes were on this list. And the judge ruled in their favor and told the city to remove the list of the addresses and names that were posted online.
14: Fox's Alexis McAdams, a spokesperson for Mayor Mamdani, says they will appeal. 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

0: a seat. So Darlene Graham is favored right now. Then Ralph Norman, Russell Fry. That is the top three, according to Polymarket. Buck, I forgot that he was running. Do you remember Mark Sanford, the governor of South Carolina, who vanished? They didn't know where he was.
1: Was he hiking in Argentina with a paramour?
0: With a mistress.
1: Adios mio.
0: They didn't know where he was. The governor of South Carolina, they were like, we don't know where the governor is. And then they found out that he was, I think it was a mistress. He might have been divorced. Let's do a research on that. But he was with a woman on a hike in Latin America while being governor. He is the fourth most likely to be selected as the next senator from South Carolina.
1: Would you go on a solo hike with the woman who wasn't your wife, girlfriend, or mistress? That would be quite a, you know what I'm saying?
0: Want to go on a hike with anybody.
1: Totally agree.
0: It does seem unlikely that you would just be like, hey, I'm just good friends with this woman. Let's just go walk in the trees for a while.
1: Because when you're going on a real deal hike, you got like a trowel for taking care of your business and, you know, you got to use leaves. Like it's, you know, you got to really want to spend time with this person.
0: There's a reason why man moved from living in caves and the woods to in a home, like in a structure.
1: Did your parents try to get you in on the camping thing, like convince you that camping was like the great American pastime?
0: I like being outdoors during the day, but I want to go in at night. So we would go out into the great outdoors. But no, I was never a camper. We've never done it as a family. I told Laura, the reason I work is to put a roof over our head. Like, why would I abandon a roof over our head?
1: My dad's two favorite traditions that he has not been able to get his children to take up for the next generation are being on a boat in a storm where you might not make it. He loves that for some reason. And sleeping on the ground in the woods with no one else around and like an air mattress for like weeks on end. Like he loves those things. Can't sell me on either one of these. I don't want to be in a boat in a storm. I don't want to be sleeping on the ground in the woods. So different strokes for different folks or different generations.
0: Okay, I'm going to give us a positive spin, I promise, on murder rates.
1: It's a great story. This is a great story. You got to stick around for this. Clay brought this to my attention. I love it. And my Florida friends, you're definitely going to stick around for this. 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
1: Welcome back in here to Clay and Buck. We have a tight turnaround here. Let's see. Gordon in South Carolina wants to give some background on the Mark Sanford. Okay, hey, fill in the blank here. Hey. Let us know. What did we miss on the Mark Sanford thing? Was he working on his salsa?
13: Yeah, actually, he was working on his shag. We got a dance in South Carolina called the shag, and he was working on the shag with a girl in Buenos Aires, who was his mistress. But he said to us South Carolinians that he was hiking the Appalachian Trail. So that was a controversy, that he was supposedly hiking the Appalachian Trail and away from the phone and the office, when he was actually down in Buenos Aires shagging.
1: To be fair, Gordon, he was getting exercise.
13: On that. And we all
1: thank you for
13: that.
1: Calling in. Yes, sir.
0: I will mention, while we're making fun of Mark Sanford vanishing and them not knowing where he was, I know everybody just stops talking about this. The Secretary of Defense was in the hospital being treated for a severe medical condition, and no one in the Department of Defense knew under Joe Biden. Remember? Like, they found out. Even the person who was supposed to be second in command did not know that he was being treated in the hospital for a serious issue, which is kind of wild to think about, honestly. Know it just got kind of tricked. Everybody just kind of pretended that that didn't happen, but it is wild in that respect. Look, I want to tell you all about the IFCJ and the incredible work that they do. for so many people in Israel. I have seen it for myself, the amount of difference that they make when it comes to putting bomb shelters in place, when it comes to helping to protect first responders in Israel, heck, when it comes to just putting together a decent amount of food for people that are otherwise suffering in Israel. This is a New Jersey-based organization that has been in existence for over 40 years, working to bring Christians and Jews together. They do phenomenal work all throughout Israel. All you need to do to see it for yourself is check out the website, PrayIFCJ.org. That is PrayIFCJ.org. 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
16: News. I'm Gianna Gelosi. Democrats in Wisconsin are deciding if they want to nominate socialist Francesca Hong for governor. If they do, she'll face Republican Tom Tiffany in November. Hong told Fox after voting,
17: "He has voted to help raise gas prices and make life harder for Wisconsinites."
16: There are also primaries today in Alabama, Minnesota, Connecticut, Vermont, and South Carolina. Russia has freed an American believed to have been held in an abusive prison for years.
18: Marine veteran Robert Gilman is returning to U.S. soil after 4 years in a Russian prison. Advocates for his release have warned Gilman is gravely ill and was near death. The 32-year-old American teacher was arrested in 2022 and convicted of beating a police officer and later convicted of assaulting a prison official. His sentence was extended to 10 years.
16: Fox's Jared Halpern. 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
0: Welcome back in, Clay and Buck. All right, positivity here. This morning, doing my reading, Axios links to a study coming out of through the first half of the year that breaks down all of the rates of murder that have happened across the country so far. Remember, refresher, last year we set an all-time recorded low murder rate in the history of the country. It's one of the great success stories that almost no one has talked about. This year, Buck, according to data from January 1 to June 30th, the first half of the year, murders have continued to collapse. They are now down 17% more in major cities across America than they were last year at an all-time record low. And I shared this. We'll link it on Clay and Buck. I also shared it from my Clay Travis Twitter account. You can go in and look up exactly how many murders have taken place in basically any major city in America. And I'll give you a couple right off the top here because I think that that it's significant. I live in Nashville, Tennessee, Buck. Nashville is on pace right now to have the lowest recorded murder rate in its history. You are in Miami. Miami, I saw this number and I did a double take. Miami has only had 8 murders so far in 2026. Nashville, by the way, has had 24. Miami has had 8 murders. Orlando, Florida has had 10. Tampa has had 11. Okay? So if you just want to use the state of Florida, big state, high population, right? A lot of people. A lot of you have been to Tampa, Orlando, Miami. I think it's fair to call those big cities. Lots of population. Orlando, Buck, even more so because the number of people that come, right? Miami, true, Tampa as well. But Orlando, probably per capita, has to be the number one tourist city in all of America. Again, per capita because of Disney World, Universal Studios, everything else. Miami has a ton of people who visit as well. So in addition to the huge population that these cities have, they have tens of millions of tourists that would come in during the course of a year. 29 total murders in Miami, Tampa, and Orlando, Buck. Okay, how does that compare to Chicago? Chicago by itself, 211 murders. So I want you to think about this for a minute. Nearly 10 times the murder rate of Orlando, Miami, and Tampa combined. Chicago had 211 murders, Buck, in the first half of this year. That's actually up compared to last year. And I think is evidence of just what a phenomenal job Miami, Orlando, and Tampa have done when it comes to driving down crime to a level, frankly, that's unmatched in any other big state in America. Florida Governor Ron DeSantis shared that data with everybody out there, and he responded and said, I want to make sure that I get this right, so I'm going to go back into my account so I can quote him accurately. But he basically said, Buck, you can take it and tell us whether you feel it in Miami. I want to get the governor's comments correct here. He said Florida has a 50-year low crime rate. When you enact law and order policies and support law enforcement, the bad guys pay the price. 8 murders in Miami. I mean, that's an incredible success story. Wish it was zero, certainly. But there's almost no murder now in the state of Florida.
1: I love it. I don't know what to tell you other than governance, state and local governance matters. In many ways, it matters a whole lot more to your day-to-day than even the presidency or the federal government. Now, that can change. We could get involved in a big war or, you know, open borders. I'm not saying it overall, but it is the case that with your day-to-day life, having sane people in positions of authority making decisions about crime, about sanitation, about city planning, all these kinds of things makes a really big difference. But specifically on the issue of law enforcement, there is no way that any person can make the case based on experience, data, what is observable with your eyes and ears if you live in any of these places, that there's still a debate over whether enforcing the laws and locking up people for who commit serious crimes makes people in those places safer. It absolutely does. And that's, I think, it's really an incredible swing of the pendulum, Clay, from 2020, where with the rise of BLM and the Biden administration essentially pandering to BLM as much as they did, as much as they could, as well as a lot of institutions, by the way, a ton of money and promises and all this stuff going in. It shows you that we can achieve great things still in important American cities in the near aftermath of some of the greatest lunacy that we've ever experienced on criminal justice, which is really what you had in the BLM era. It was really just an era of, they said it was a racial reckoning. It was just race riots. And it was people who were either taking it as an excuse to unleash a lot of pent up rage and resentment against society and against people, or in the case of just the broader Democrat Party, it was about capitalizing on a political movement for their own purposes and mobilizing the shock troops of the Democrat Party in a way that, as I've said, I said this on it was actually the after show for the Bill Maher thing, Clay, but I said in the after show that the 2020 election was held under duress. It was not referring to January 6th, or rather the aftermath, but referring to the fact that there were stores that were boarding up everywhere in case Donald Trump won re-election, because we just knew there were going to be more riots. And, you know, Trump was in a tough spot with this. I think he was a little slow to act, quite honestly, with some of those riots. And I said so at the time. But the fact that Miami is down to the crime level, not just Miami, Florida as a state is down to the crime level that it is right now. So what is the excuse at this point for New Orleans, Detroit, Baltimore? You know, go down the list of the perennially way too violent cities. Memphis no longer may be on that list.
0: I've got a list of cities that are improving. Let me give you this couple more data points, because I love just looking at the actual raw numbers. And for people out there, there's always people who say, oh, you can't trust. Murder's hard to fake, right? If there's a dead body, I understand some of you who can say, hey, property crime, robberies, they will kind of manufacture or massage the data in their favor. Here are cities, Buck, that are up this year, bucking, no pun intended, the trend. Charlotte, Chicago, Denver, Las Vegas, Oklahoma City, San Francisco, and Buck, San Diego. Let me give you, that surprises me. We have a huge audience in San Diego. I'm curious if people feel this in San Diego. The number of murders in San Diego have doubled compared to last year. I don't know if that's cartel violence. I don't know what the numbers would be. Obviously, it's close to the border. San Diego by itself, Buck, had the same number of murders as Miami, Tampa, and Orlando combined, 29. Okay? That's kind of an alarm bell going off. Again, those are cities that are going counter to the trend. Charlotte, Chicago, Denver, Vegas, Oklahoma City, San Diego, and San Francisco, higher murder rates. Listen to some of these drops, Buck. Newark, New Jersey, down 65% just since last year. Raleigh, North Carolina, down 64%. I think there were only four murders that have occurred in Raleigh were number one there. They've almost had a murder-free year. Baltimore, you were just mentioning, down 60%. Things have gotten much better in Baltimore. I wonder how much of the federal surge.
1: But you got to hold on here, Clay, because a lot of these places saw all-time highs couple of years ago. So it's still it's really a question of where is it relative to the average of, say, the last 20 years, I think. I don't think it's fair to say, because it could be down from, I mean, Chicago. I think Philadelphia had almost 700 murders in 2021. Some
0: of the numbers were crazy during the, by the way, Arlington, Texas, down 60%. Aurora, Colorado, that's outside of Denver, down nearly 60%. Suffolk County, New York, that's on Long Island. These are smaller numbers, right? Not a lot of people get murdered there, but down nearly 60%. Boston, down 52.4%. Miami,
1: Suffolk is like the Hamptons, Clay. So there's probably two murders a year there. So the stats there might be a little.
0: The Nassau County and Suffolk County. Boston down 52%. Miami, I mentioned, down 50. Everyone just stops paying attention to it because it's gotten so much better. DC down 44% so far this year compared to last year in murders. And then Memphis, you mentioned it, down 40% in murders. DC and Memphis, President Trump called in the guard. He has said over and over and over again, we could fix Chicago. The mayor and the governor, for political reasons, will not let the president come into Chicago, which is now by far the murder capital of America.
1: I was curious. I was digging into the San Diego numbers. Did you say San Diego had a big spike so far this year?
0: Yeah, it's nearly doubled compared to last year.
1: Because it had been on a downward trajectory in the year. So that's very strange, right? It's one thing to say murders are down from 2021, let's say, which was the absolute peak in a lot of places. I think Philly, you guys can check, that one comes to mind. I think Philly had its all-time high for murders in 2022 or 2023, something like that, under the Biden administration is when it happened. But yeah, I'm surprised because San Diego was down 25% from 2024 to 2025. And 27 murders in 2025 total. How many this year in 2026, did you say?
0: They've already had more than that in the first half of the year, 29.
1: That's
0: so again, I wonder, is there a cartel connection? There have been a lot of Mexican cartel violence. Has it spiraled over and those bodies are ending up in San Diego? I don't know the answer. That's one thing I would wonder about. But when I look at this data, Buck, Chicago is off the charts compared to basically every other city in America. Let me put it to you this way. Chicago has 211 murders through the first half of the year. Philadelphia, which you were talking about, had 83. So New York City obviously has been much better in general, although it's starting to tick back up. But nobody else is even close. LA is over 100. Nobody else is even close to Chicago. It's a different caliber and level of violence in Chicago compared to every other city in America. Chicago has twice as many murders as every other city in America.
1: Per capita?
0: Straight numbers.
1: Oh, I'm sorry, straight numbers?
0: Straight numbers. LA has half the number of murders, even though it's a bigger city than Chicago.
1: That's crazy, but not surprising, because I know Chicago, L.A. has always had a pretty low murder rate. I think you could go into Chicago if you had a willingness for the Democrat mayor and the Democrat city council, because it's all in the city or the environs of Chicago itself is where the stuff. There's not a ton of people getting shot in like Peoria or Springfield or something. So if you had a willingness to go in there, I think you could bring the murder rate down 50% in Chicago in a year.
0: I 100% sign off. They could save hundreds of lives in Chicago if they just actually tried to fix the problem.
1: So then you'd have to wonder, why would Brandon Johnson, the mayor of Chicago, He's a Democrat. He's a black man. Why doesn't Mayor Johnson want to save, call it 200 lives next year by changing this? And I think the answer is, one, it would be, the big part of it is just admitting that your opponents were right. He doesn't want to admit that the other side is right, meaning the Republicans, the conservatives, even the moderate Democrats. Because there was a Democrat who ran who was going to try to clean things up. And then I think, too, Clay, he doesn't want to see a surge in young black men arrested for gang activity and violence.
0: That's more
1: bothersome to him than the 200 young black men who are going to be killed, men and women and children, by the way, who are going to be killed by gang violence next year.
0: Also, President Trump getting to take credit when the crime rate came down. He would rather things stay bad than allow Trump to make it better if Trump gets credit for it. I mean, it's broken. That's a broken political system in Chicago. Home break-ins. FBI pegs the number 3,000 a day nationwide. What if you are out there right now and you want to try to make sure that your home is safe, but you want to do it not only with lethal, a lot of you have guns, but also with non-lethal. 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
26: I'm Ralph Norman, running for the United States Senate as the proven conservative. 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I'm Ralph Norman, and I ask for your vote. I approve this message, paid for by Ralph Norman for Senate.
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1: Welcome back in here to Clay and Buck. We have a bunch of calls and talk back. Let's see here. Jim in Oklahoma wants to talk capitalism. What's going on, Jim?
9: How you doing? Mainly the capitalism stuff. I appreciate you talking about it. I would love to hear people remind what we're doing is not capitalism, because the government is still picking winners and losers. So it's a hybrid. If it was true capitalism, it would be working a lot better. I agree that the capitalism that Newsom is saying, as we know it, is not working. I agree. I've worked for myself most of my life, and that's the problem, is we need to get back to true capitalism. Look back at IBM and Apple, for crying out loud. I don't know if you're old enough to know that. Most of these youngers know. IBM had the monopoly. The government didn't come in and do anything about it. Apple came in and said, we can do it better. And look where they are today. You can pick a lot of those. But that doesn't happen because the government gets in.
0: And I think the government is too, thank you for the call. I think the government is too involved in general. I do think there are a lot of tremendous success stories. Amazon is, I think, one of the greatest, maybe the greatest of all time. You can go on your phone and order anything, and it'll be at your home in a few hours, and it can be anything under the sun. Amazon has a huge market in internet commerce, but it also has a phenomenal business model that it has built. So I wish we had more unregulated capitalism, lower taxes. I think all those things are true. Stock market's at record highs. There are a lot of issues. I'm not sure that successful companies is one of them. We'll be back. Final hour now.
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12: Homeward bound on Lisa Brady, Fox News. Marine veteran Robert Gilman released by Russia after being held on disputed charges for 4 years. Advocates have said his treatment in a Russian prison has left him gravely ill.
17: He is now on a State Department aircraft along with his mother and a medical team, making a swift journey back to the United States, first to Andrews Air Force Base in Washington, D.C., then ultimately on to Texas, where severe health concerns will be addressed. A statement from a family representative reads, Robert's full medical assessment will be done when he gets back to the U.S., and his family will join him at a U.S. military hospital in Texas as he starts the long road to recovery.
12: Fox's Molly Line. President Trump posting it's a humanitarian release and that there was no exchange with Russia. Also writing he spoke with Gilman, who requested a cheeseburger. A covert operation to get President Trump out of Turkey after last month's NATO summit, because of threats from Iran.
18: On the day this reportedly happened, the White House made no mention of the threat to the president's life, but they told the press they would be flying along with the president on the old Air Force One, so the new Qatari jet could be shown off to U.S. troops who were stationed in Britain. After boarding in Turkey, the press were told to keep their window shades down, and that is when the Washington Post reports President Trump was taken off that plane, loaded onto a catering truck, and put on another plane, an Air Force C-32A, and quote, that made Air Force One a decoy with media and some White House staff aboard, the official said.
12: Fox's Jackie Heinrich at the White House. The president says escalation with Iran remains a possibility, but so does a diplomatic solution.
25: Currently, the U.S. naval blockade remains in effect, costing the regime hundreds of millions of dollars each day. Still, the Iranians remain defiant as technical talks continue with Oman.
12: Fox's Trey Yingst in Tel Aviv. In Yemen, at least six people reported killed when Iran-backed Houthi rebels fired missiles at a ship. 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

0: that now are sitting around and you're furious. And by the way, you may not know because there are miscarriages that happen for a lot of reasons in that first trimester. But my goodness, when you're not eating sushi and you're not drinking a glass of wine and you're not taking roller coasters, all these things that they say to do when you find out you're pregnant, getting a COVID shot, I'm furious. And fortunately, I didn't have anybody in my own life that was dealing with a pregnancy during COVID, but I'm furious on their behalf.
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0: Welcome back in, Clay and Buck. We are rolling through the Tuesday edition of the program. I was mentioning Senator Ron Johnson on yesterday. This is a little bit confusing because of the way, I mean, it's just a lot of math. But I want to play it for you again, because what he said was the overall rate of miscarriage for the test group that they had back in January of 2021 was 12%, which is, according to Ron Johnson, high. But for first trimester COVID shots, it was nearly 82%. Here is what Senator Johnson told us yesterday. Listen.
18: Tom Sheehan Bakurl, he was the man in charge of safety surveillance systems for CDC, published a grossly misleading paper in the New England Journal of Medicine, where they looked at 827 confirmed pregnancies. 700 of those pregnancies, the women got their COVID injection in the third trimester after 28 weeks. Of those 827, 104 suffered a spontaneous abortion or a miscarriage. The problem with those stats is they took the 104 divided by 827, came up with a miscarriage rate of 12.6%, which is about four times the rate of normal miscarriage rate on a confirmed pregnancy. But here's what they did that was so grossly misleading. 700 of those women got their injection in the third trimester. A miscarriage is a spontaneous abortion is defined as anything up to 20 weeks. So the relevant denominator should have been 104 miscarriages divided by 127, which puts a miscarriage rate at 82%.
0: Again, lots of math there, Buck, but early pregnancy miscarriage rates when connected to the COVID shot, according to Senator Ron Johnson there, 82%. Now, that's a small sample size, and I'm sure there's other data out there. My point is, in January of 2021, by his own admission in text messages, Dr. Fauci knew that that risk was out there. Yet publicly, he was telling all the women who were pregnant out there, you should still go get the COVID shot. It's the best thing you can do for you and your baby. That wasn't true. And for pregnant women, I guarantee you the number of people who are young moms that are texting about this is through the roof. The MAHA movement, to a large extent, is connected to much of this. And I think the fallout's just starting from what Fauci was texting and what he was texting privately versus saying publicly.
1: When the power goes out due to a bad storm, what's one of the first things to fail? Well, besides the electricity in your home, probably your cell phone service. 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
20: News, I'm John Saucier. Republican candidates looking to fill the seat vacated by the late Senator Lindsey Graham face off in today's South Carolina primary. Senator Darlene Graham was appointed to fill the seat after the death of her brother. She talked about her accomplishments in Washington since that appointment.
21: Well, I was there 3 weeks and I got the Russia Sanctions Act passed through the Senate. I was the deciding vote on Todd Blanche for Attorney General, so I think I've accomplished a whole lot in 3 weeks.
20: The winner of the primary faces Democratic nominee Annie Andrews in the general election. New Jersey launching an investigation into a controversial ICE detention facility in Newark, where officials say three detainees have died. New Jersey Democratic Representative Analila Mejia.
22: Every American should care, because if our government is able to strip individuals of due process, equal protection, treat them in such a way that it could cost them their lives.
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25: And to be found with him, that I may gain Christ, and to be found in him, not having a righteousness of my own that comes from the law, but that which comes through faith in Christ, the righteousness from God that depends on faith. As Paul begins his relationship with Jesus, his focus shifts from a self-righteousness to a Christ righteousness. His identity is no longer wrapped up in his achievements, in his race, in his religious success, in his status, but in his relationship with Jesus.
24: If you'd like more information on this ministry or the teachings of Archbishop Foley Beach, visit awftl.org.
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29: I'm Darlene Graham, candidate for U.S. Senate, and I approve this message. July 11th, I lost my brother, my rock, and South Carolina lost a great leader. 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But I can't. Soon after he passed, I was asked to continue the work he loved. 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I can't replace Lindsey. What I can do is carry forward the values we grew up with, faith, service, and hard work. 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I'll bring my own life experiences, my own voice, and my own priorities. I know every life is precious. 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I may be new to the job, but I'm ready to serve, and I'll never stop fighting for the people of South Carolina.
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1: Welcome back in to Clay and Buck. Couple stories I want to dive into here that we've talked about a bit, which is this El Sayed guy running for Democrat Senate in Michigan, or Senate as a Democrat in Michigan, and some of the craziest things that he said. But before we get there, because if we don't get there right now, I'm sure we will get there tomorrow. Clay, do you want to take it away with the details of this story of Air Force One, Trump whisked away from Turkey, threat from Iran, hidden in a Trump was hidden, they say, this is the New York Times and the Washington Post, in a food service cart of some kind. Pretty wild stuff. You are interested in this. What do you make of it all?
0: So I want to get your take on this. So last night I'm going to read a couple of paragraphs for those of you who did not read this. The Washington Post, with a story with four different reporters writing on it, said the clandestine mission, which has not been reported previously, was carried out unbeknownst to journalists and some White House staff members who believe they were on the same plane as the president. According to material reviewed by the Post, a U.S. official familiar with the operation and another person with knowledge of the president's travel, people spoke on the condition of anonymity because they were not authorized to talk about the matter. Okay, so here's what happened, basically. President Trump boarded. There were three different planes, at least, that were a part of this travel group to Turkey here about a month ago. President Trump left the new Air Force One, that's the Qatari jet, and boarded the old Air Force One. Walked up the steps, boarded the plane. They say that for those of you who ever paid attention to the front of an airplane, the door that is not the one you get off on can open up, and usually does, and that's where they bring on the food, the hospitality cart, as it were, for the airplane, pulls up on the other side, they open that door, they bring on all sorts of stuff through there. President Trump boarded the plane, they say, walked basically straight through, got in to this otherwise beverage sort of cart that they pull up. They took him down, and then he got on the plane that Pete Hegseth was on secretly. Everybody thought he was on Air Force One. He was actually flying on a smaller Air Force plane with the Secretary of War, Pete Hegseth. Now, I don't know how often this happens, right? I have flown on Air Force One. When the president gets on the plane, the presumption is the president's still on the plane, right? They snuck him off due to, they say, an Iranian assassination attempt or threat. My question for you, Buck, is, as I'm reading this last night getting ready for bed, my wife said, oh, I think this was a leak and they're trying to catch the person who actually shared this with the Washington Post, because there was an investigation into the report that he had changed jets, which they said violated national security. To me, Buck, the president secretly getting on different planes is even much more of a story if it's not wanted to be out there. So you worked in the CIA. How would you assess this? What is the story here? The White House did not deny it, which I thought was interesting. And the Washington Post obviously has treated this as a huge coup or a huge story. And it is kind of amazing. I didn't know this ever happened. So what are your thoughts on this?
1: So in counterintelligence tradecraft, they would call this a canary trap. where you put information out there to see if you're trying to see about finding a leak or find the mole.
0: That's
1: another
0: right.
1: way people will talk about this. They will put it out. A canary trap is they'll say something, you know, like if I tell Clay, hey, I'm going to be at this really expensive steakhouse on Thursday, and then the New York Times prints that and Clay's the only person I told and I'm actually going to be somewhere else on Thursday, guess what? Canary trap, right? Now I know who it is. So you think that may have been... To me,
0: Laura asked me that question. I was like, oh, that's super, because it doesn't make sense to me that you would want this to be out publicly, that the president does it, because it would, I just, it seems very, it seems well, important to keep that secure.
1: Yeah, yeah. Well, the one thing that I think is funny is apparently the press pool journalists, whom I've never I've never been one, but I've sort of been along with them, with the Secretary of State and with the Secretary of Defense in the past. Haven't done it with the president, but you're kind of herded along. Like, you ever see kids when they're being taken to like a, you know, a museum or something, and they all have to hold, it's like a rope that they hold. When
0: they put you in a van and you just kind of follow along.
1: Yeah, they treat you like grammar school kids going to the museum together. Like, you're just sort of this little gaggle. And it was funny thing is, too, I was with them once, and they were like, okay, we have to get the opening shot, run. And I was just, like, walking. I'm like, I'm not running. Like, I'm not here to take photos of the Secretary of State walking into this building. Like, I'm here because he wants me to interview him. It's a little different. But nonetheless, it's not a job that it's one of those things that sounds a lot more glamorous than it is. I will tell you, like press pool on Air Force One or press pool with the Secretary of State. It's a good thing to cut your teeth maybe as you're making your way up in the media world, you know, some stories anyway. But Clay, they were really ticked off, apparently, that they were considered cannon fodder, so to speak.
0: It is kind of funny.
1: In case there was a real threat against the president. It's like, well, your plane may go down, but at least Trump's fine, you know? And the journalists were not happy about this, but guess what? Secret Service isn't there to protect the journalists. Secret Service is there to protect the president, so that's not a surprise.
0: Yeah, it just doesn't. If you're upset that the fact that there were multiple planes used by the president goes public and they're conducting an investigation into how that gets out, then to me, the fact that the president is basically entering, and they're playing the video right now on CNN, the videos are up there of Trump climbing the stairs, going into Air Force One, and then evidently just walking basically straight through the airplane and getting off on the other side of the airplane and going to a new one. And then again, yeah, if the plane had gotten shut down, all the journalists would be dead and the president would be on a different plane. Can you imagine that reveal? You're like, oh my goodness, Air Force One has been struck, it's gone down, everybody's dead. And then Trump just gets off another plane. It would be a crazy situation. But
1: I mean, it would be the craziest thing since a bullet grazed his ear and he said, fight, fight, fight, which was also a real thing that happened and pretty wild and crazy in retrospect.
0: I don't know how often this happens. I do think that there is a significant and worthy discussion surrounding how this story got out, who leaked it. And the fact that the White House didn't deny it is what kind of makes me think that it may have been intentional and designed to smoke somebody out.
1: So we'll see. It's a lot of effort. It's a lot of effort to smoke out a leaker. What I took from this was actually the surprise that the threat from Iran could be high enough as a against presidential security that they would really be worried about this. That was a little bit surprising to me. There have been some pretty kind of out there, but serious or taken seriously plots in the past. Remember the Iranians were going to assassinate an ambassador and in a restaurant in D.C.
0: Yeah.
1: that actually I know quite well. I've been to many times, kind of a well-known place in Georgetown. So the Iranians have had this kind of stuff before in the past, but for the president to change flight, let's just say that maybe you're saying is true. I don't actually have a clear view on that. To me, it seems like a lot of trouble to go through to smoke out a leaker, but it doesn't mean it's not what happened. The alternative is that the Iranian threat against the Trump administration, or against President Trump, rather, himself, was so intense in that moment that they would change his flight schedule in response to it. surprised the Iranians have that kind of capability, even of theoretical capability, to worry the president with a Secret Service detail. Remember, this would have been in Turkey, where he's a guest of the Turkish government. The Turks have very serious internal security apparatus as well. So, you know, a little surprised.
0: Let me just say this. You may have better knowledge of surface-to-air missiles than me. When I've only flown Air Force One, you know, on one trip, but it was multiple different flights. I thought that there would be a jet escort in some way that was visible with Air Force One.
1: Mm-hmm.
0: Meaning, I thought when I sat in the window and looked out that there would be some deterrent effect, meaning there's a jet out there way off in the distance or something.
1: You thought you were an executive decision, Kurt Russell, Steven Seagal,
0: yeah,
1: the
0: I don't
1: whole
0: know.
1: Thing. Remember that movie?
0: Am I crazy? Like, I thought, I remember I was sitting there and I'm like, do we not have like a jet, you know, escort in some way that is visible out there? There isn't. How, we don't know what deterrence mechanisms Air Force One has. How difficult would it be to hit Air Force One, or I've worried about this for a long time, the Marine One, right? The helicopters that fly over D.C. all the time. They have two of those, and the idea is you never know which one the president is in. That's the reason that I've been told that maybe that they have to have multiple other people traveling, but they always have two. If you're in D.C. and you see Marine One, you don't know which one the president
1: is in. Do you think, like the movie Dave, there's a doppelganger of the president as well who goes around like, the best president ever, I'm telling you right now, the most beautiful, handsome, brilliant president.
0: That role, because there's a lot of Trump impersonators. But my question is, how hard is it with a surface-to-air missile to hit? Because if the Iranian...
1: Well, so what you're talking about is a MANPAD, I think, which would be a manned portable air defense system, like a shoulder-fired missile that they call the MANPADs. SAM, usually people's referring to, is like, when someone says a surface-to-air missile, an SAM, usually I think it's a... like a mechanized, more like a Russian S-300 system or something like that. But with a MANPAD system, I have never read anything. I've never seen anything about the classified, about the president's defense. So I'm just guessing. I have no idea. But the you would assume that there are countermeasures on board Air Force One that would things like, chaff, and some of the guys who know air defense and aviation way better than me would be able to weigh in here. But I'm sure there are countermeasures. It's not just like, we hope that nobody can pop off a shot at the plane.
0: That would be what I would think they might have been nervous about in Turkey, because otherwise, why would he be changing planes? Like, they must think, like, I don't think that they're thinking, oh, somebody's going to try to shoot him as he's boarding the plane, right? They must think that there's some sort
1: of trying to smuggle a bomb onto the plane. There might have been a concern that
0: theoretically, you wouldn't want to take that off then, right? Like, you wouldn't want to get in the air with a bomb on the plane. To me, the most this is not my level of expertise, but the most likely plot that they thought existed to me seems to be that it would be somebody firing at the plane when it's in the air. But then it goes back to the journalists. They really are cannon fodder.
1: Well, that was the thing. The journalists stayed on the plane and they're like, so we all get blown up. If this actually gets blown up, the president's fine. And that's just the way that it is. Meanwhile, we're here to cover the president. I would say... Yeah, Clay, I mean, the MANPAD threat to aviation is something that counterterrorism analysts have been, you know, analyzing and looking at and everything for a long time. The truth is that any, whether it's a plane or a helo, takeoff and landing are the most vulnerable periods top to bottom, always. So you always have some threat there because you're close to the ground. The thing about some of the MANPADs can go really high with their range. Some of them are much slower or lower ceiling. That's very possible. I don't know. They might have gotten some chatter about it, and they just didn't want to take a chance. And also, I said Turkey has a serious security apparatus. How much do we trust Turkey? That's a whole other question. It's not the UK. I'm just going to put it that way. It's not the UK. It's not Canada. You know, I would put Trump's safety in the hands of the Brits or the Canadians entirely without a say. I would say he wouldn't even need Secret Service in those countries, based on their desire to protect our president, honestly. Now, I'm not saying he would do that, but it just they're on our team when it comes to the safety of our president. Turkey? I think so. I think they are. I don't know if they're as on it, though, as some of the others. I'll just say that. So I think that flying out of Turkey, I know they're a NATO partner, blah, blah, blah. I know all that, but it's Turkey.
0: I made a stake bet with Light 'Em Up Linda on the show yesterday. We posted it on X. If Byron Donald's not the next governor of Florida, I'm going to take Light 'Em Up Linda out for a steak dinner. 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
0: 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I believe we have Abdul. Well, you know what? Let's get to some of these calls. I need you guys all to be quick if you want me to get through all of them. David in Davis County, Utah.
11: Afternoon, guys. I think you're both correct. One, it may have been a canary trap. And two, the man pad threat in that region. And as I told your screener, when this made the news, watching CBS Evening News with Tony DeCopel and looking at the video and then double-checking some photos, there's an IR countermeasures that's installed on the older VC-25A. I saw it on the flight line when President Clinton visited Luke Air Force Base and recognized what it was then. And the video and photos of the new VC-25B bridge, it does not have that similar system installed above each of the engines on the back of the pylons. And if just looking at the photos, both of you and listeners could look at the external photos, have an idea of what's installed. But if that leaker passed on other and in more detail information, drop the hammer on them. That's it, guys. Oh, and it's an ALQ 204 Matador, if anybody, the technology nerds, are going to go running around online to find it.
0: There you go. That seems super, super specific, Buck, on what exactly the protective mechanisms are. I am out tomorrow. Got a family member having a medical procedure. Everything should be fine. But I will be back on Thursday. You've got a solo. Thanks for listening.
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20: The path to the midterms runs through six more states. I'm Lisa Brady, Fox News. And in the Wisconsin governor's race, even Thanksgiving has become an issue. Democratic Socialist Francesca Hong just telling reporters,
21: I've cooked many great Thanksgiving dinners. And I'm not going to cancel Thanksgiving.
20: She has also said she's evolved from some past positions.
22: Now, even though she's in the lead, the Democratic establishment is not so happy with Francesca Hong. She's too far left for them. So the outgoing governor, Tony Evers, is campaigning with one of her primary opponents, David Crowley.
20: Fox's Mike Tobin in Milwaukee. On the Republican side, Congressman Tom Tiffany considered the front runner. In South Carolina, Republicans will choose a new Senate nominee after the death of Lindsey Graham, whose sister Darlene was appointed to finish the final months of his term.
23: I want to work hard every single day for the people in South Carolina. That's why I want to do this, not to be a politician, not for self-ambition, not for power. I want to continue helping the people of South Carolina.
20: Also telling reporters with nine other candidates in the race, she expects a runoff in 2 weeks. It's also decision day in Alabama, Vermont, Connecticut, and Minnesota, where a Senate race is splitting Democrats.
24: Congresswoman Angie Craig got a lot of blowback over her vote for the Lincoln-Riley Act 10 months before the feds showed up here in the Twin Cities. She's owned that and said she regrets it. But in a race where a lot of voters say they are looking for change, that could still be a factor.
20: Fox's Garrett Tenney. But Craig has emphasized electability, hoping to top progressive Lieutenant Governor Peggy Flanagan. The Republican field has nine contenders. Search and rescue efforts continue in Colombia.
25: This is the most powerful earthquake to hit Colombia in a decade. The U.S. State Department announcing the Trump administration is committing $15.5 million to Colombia for shelter, food, protection, and earthquake assessments.
20: Fox Noticias anchor Andrea Linares. 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
9: 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Tell

0: you go back when I had that debate with that I moderated between Governor DeSantis, my governor, and no-show governor, you know, full-time Tweety Bird, ex-poster, Trump stalker, author, selling, of course, having friends buy his book in bulk so he can make the New York Times list, which was hilarious. World traveler, halftime Hannity stalker, full-time Trump stalker, no-show Governor Newsom, no water and hydrants, highest income, sales, gas taxes in the country, the highest poverty rate, the highest homelessness rate. I mean, this guy wants to be president. I love he's getting his ass kicked in New Hampshire in that poll by AOC, like dramatically. Like she did six times better because he's so certain of his, you know, goes on Katie Couric. Oh, my gosh. Did you ever doubt she was a leftist? Just listen to, you know, 2 seconds of that interview. How do you get over the fact? I mean, it must be hard because you're so handsome. I know. Well, I just have to deal with it, Katie. It's something that I just deal with. I know I'm beautiful.
1: Do you have a Zoolander problem?
2: No, Jesus. Yeah, Zoolander.
1: Are you just ridiculously good looking, as Vogue said?
2: Hardly.
1: No, seriously, what do you do about that?
2: You don't do anything about it, because if you're going to do something about it, then you're f***ing people.
0: I disagree with the premise. I don't know how much crap that guy throws in his hair. I don't even like to look in the mirror. I don't even care. I don't know. Linda, you know how I dress in real life. I'm a slob. You know, unless people make me get dressed up.
3: That's a stretch. I wouldn't say you're a slob.
0: Jeans and a t-shirt. That's what I wear.
3: Right, that's not a slob. The t-shirt is clean. It's been in the laundry. A slob is a stretch. That's people who don't, you know.
0: All right, well, I might wear like a linen shirt if I have to, you know, do something nice. And
3: the fact that you even know what linen is takes you out of the slob category. You're good.
0: I'm good? Okay. But I'm not Mr. GQ. Let's put it that way. All right, listen, everybody needs...
3: He's not either.
0: He thinks he's handsome. He didn't disabuse Katie of her infatuation. All right. Everybody needs a home security system. Now, the question is, you want a reactive system? Oh, somebody just broke into your home. They broke through the window. They broke through the door. Or do you want... that's a reactive system, or you want a proactive system, which Simply Safe is. 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
0: Says Kami Mamdani is moving forward, but his doxing of both of the pied-à-terre tax. Now a judge said, by the way, sorry, emergency pause on the new surcharge, not happening. Whoopsie daisy, sorry, comrade.
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11: Fox News, I'm Roger Stern. Socialist Francesca Hong leads the race in today's Democratic gubernatorial primary in Wisconsin, trying to show she's not too extreme for voters.
15: What's extreme is Congressman Tiffany, a longtime D.C. congressman, has voted against the interests of Wisconsinites over and over again.
11: Tom Tiffany is the likely Republican nominee for governor and would be her opponent in November if she wins today. The U.S. Marine veteran Robert Gilman coming home after 4.5 years in a Russian prison where he suffered gross mistreatment.
16: Officials say Gilman has been in a disassociative stupor for 47 days after suffering abuse in prison and was moved to a civilian hospital and hooked up to a feeding tube.
11: Fox's Jared Halpern. 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
17: 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Mr. Joe White Avenue near Robert Griffin Parkway. Watch out for slight volume on 501 heading towards Conway near 544. 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
0: All right, 25 till the top of the hour, 800-941-SEAN if you want to be a part of the program. Linda, did you ever see the movie Heaven is Real? Did you ever read the book Heaven is Real?
2: One of my favorites. I actually read it for the show and got to meet the family when they came to visit us back in, like, might have been 2014.
0: So I'm doing a show, a podcast today with Colton, and he was
2: old is he now?
0: I don't know. I mean, that thing was a massive, huge bestseller. Huge. And these are people that tell stories about going to heaven and then coming back. You know, for example, the first book I ever read on this was 90 Minutes in Heaven. And tells a story about a guy that had a car accident. And, you know, what is so amazing to me about these stories is the detail and how similar the experiences are. We don't talk a lot about heaven. I believe in heaven. I believe there's a paradise. You know, Jesus on the cross turns to the guy that says, "You don't deserve to be here, but I do. I lived a crappy life. I was a dirtbag, scumbag, and but you don't deserve this." And the other guy's saying, "Oh, if you're the Christ, then get us off these crosses." And so Jesus turns to the guy and says, "This day you will be with me in paradise." Now, we talk about near-death experience. This is a little bit different. I mean, you know, you talk about people, their whole life flashes before their eyes and the tunnel and the light and a sense of peace and well-being that they never have felt on the face of this earth. People literally describing, and again, there's so many similarities in stories that are independent. It's hard for me not to, I just believe it. I don't care if other people believe it or not, believe whatever you want. But, you know, that there are real pearly gates, that there are choirs of angels, and while there are so many of them singing simultaneously, you can discern each one individually. I mean, that's kind of hard to comprehend, that you would think it would be noise. No, you can comprehend all of it. But the sense of peace and well-being and seeing relatives that have passed before you, we're having bad days. I mean, I don't mean to joke about death. I'm like, maybe that's not such a bad option going home one of these days. You know what the saddest podcast I did recently was with Kathy Lee Gifford. Kathy Lee is a lovely woman. I just got to say up close. She had so many health problems, and she's only like 73. She's not that old. And she said, was in so much pain, hip replacements, pelvis, you know, having a hard time walking, getting around, and a lot of ailments. I'm like, Kathy Lee, will you please talk to my sensei? We got to build strength back up in you. But then in the podcast, she said, I just started praying that God would take me home. I'm like, no. God's not done with you here. And maybe we all fight to stay here longer than we should. I don't know. I think none of it is on our time anyway. I just don't believe that. But what they are describing is paradise. This day you will be with me in paradise. You know, I said this in the Lindsey Graham memorial. You watched the memorial, right, Linda? I think you did.
2: Mm-hmm. I did.
0: And at the end of my eulogy, I quoted scripture. And people do ask me a lot. I don't know if you know this, but when you say, "Let not your heart be troubled," you're quoting scripture. I'm like, yeah, I'm quoting scripture. And the verse goes on, "Let not your heart be troubled. In my Father's house are many mansions, and I go to prepare a place for you, so that where I am, ye shall also be." There's a little more detail. He goes, "And that I will bring you to myself," et cetera, et cetera. "In my Father's house are many mansions, and I go to prepare a place for you, and I will come back for you." And, I mean, it's such a beautiful verse of hope that, you know, this is not all there is. You know, I had dinner with this guy not that long ago. He's a multi-billionaire. He was an older guy. Came from another country. I mean, just worked his butt off. Very creative, very brilliant. I won't tell you what business he's in. I don't want people trying to figure it out. And I just was invited. Didn't know him that well. And we just sat there. And at one point he asked me, Linda, you'll find this interesting. He asks me what I attributed my success to. And I said, well, first of all, I feel like I've lived an undeserved life. And wow, did he take issue with that? What do you mean? Do you not work hard? Do you know, he had a little bit of an accent. Do you not work hard? Did you not put in the effort? Are you not working hard every day? And I said, yeah, but, you know, and then I told him about my parents' life and they grew up poor. I told him, you know, and they worked their whole lives and they had nothing. And my dad grew up during the Depression, fought in World War II. You know, it was a big deal for him to get a 50 by 100 lot, you know, Cape Cod, tiny house, four kids, one bathroom, a tiny bathroom. And that was a big deal back then because he grew up, you know, he grew up in Brooklyn and, you know, and he didn't grow up in the best neighborhood by a stretch. His parents, all four of my grandparents from Ireland, they were poor. And my mom grew up in the South Bronx. She was the valedictorian of her high school class. She could finish the New York Times crossword puzzle in ink. Woman was brilliant. Couldn't afford college. You know, first a court stenographer, then later became a prison guard because it had such good benefits and she could work all the overtime she wanted. And she pretty much worked 16-hour days until she died at 69. You know, this coming next March will be 30 years since my father passed. And she passed not long after him. And I described that to him. And he's pressing me on this hard. And I'm like, well, I feel like I've had an undeserved life, especially knowing that I stand on the shoulders of people that suffered and had much harder lives than I have. Anytime I try to complain, I check myself and I think of all the brave men and women that have come back from wars with no legs, arms, and disfigured faces. And can you possibly think you have a problem? And I think of their lives and I compare it to my life. And I'm like, I don't think I deserve that more, the life that I've been able to build, that has unfolded before me, that God gave me. And I said, you know, I give God the credit. And then as the conversation went on, we kind of stopped there. And then he just couldn't believe I said that. And then later this guy's a very wealthy guy. And I said, so you think this is it? This life, that's it. When you die and it's gone. You don't believe in an afterlife. Not because that's just ridiculous, the idea of an afterlife. And I left the dinner. I hope this guy's not listening to the radio show. He'll know I'm talking about him. And, you know, what do you think I felt, Linda? What do you think I felt about him when I left?
2: Sad.
0: Sorry for him.
2: Yeah, sad.
0: I felt like I have, with all his billions, I'm like, you don't have something beautiful in my life. And I felt sad for him because he thinks this is it. And guy's old. Not going to be living that much longer. What good are those billions? I mean, it's, you know, but he doesn't have any hope. And I tried to persuade him. No luck. None at all. Closed mind. Listen, when it comes to health, wellness, fitness, nutrition, longevity, so you don't have to get to paradise sooner than you want. 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
0: 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You get $50 off. I mean, it's pretty amazing that everyone has all these different thoughts in life, all these different beliefs in life. I find it. By the way, retail sales increased. Oh, shocking, you know, for the 10th month in a row. Shocking. Anytime there's good economics, shocking, all the good economic news. By the way, the forgotten technology jobs, this was on Real Clear, is Peter Drucker's been, you know, consistently impressed by how wrong some people have been. And for example, reading Innovation and Entrepreneurship, this is a book published in 1985 covering events starting in the late 60s. Anyway, so the person says, having lived through this period, I had a picture of it in my head. It turns out the picture was all wrong. 70s, I remembered as being locked in the doldrums of stagflation, no relief in sight. Then Ronald Reagan came along. Exactly what Trump is doing, Reagan did, and it works every single time. And John Kennedy, President Kennedy, did it. And it just works. And, you know, you look at these economic booms. What did Obama say? Those jobs, they ain't coming back. Meaning manufacturing jobs. Manufacturing jobs are getting online. It's pretty amazing. And, you know, that means semiconductor chips and pharmaceuticals. We won't be dependent on countries that hate us. And automobile manufacturing is coming back big time. Yeah, of course, there's technology that'll take some of those jobs, but we're adding more jobs in the process. By the way, America's big crime decline. Well, you see, you know, a lot of states. Safest cities are in Florida. Just came out today. Trump has freed tortured American citizen imprisoned by Russia under the Biden administration. They announced Putin, Russia, freed an American citizen, former U.S. Marine Robert Gilman, for more than 4 years in custody, saying Moscow released him on a humanitarian basis without receiving another prisoner in exchange. I'm proud to announce that American citizen Robert Gilman, a former U.S. Marine, coming home, Trump shared today. He was imprisoned in Russia in 2022 during the Biden years. After my discussions with President Vladimir Putin, Russia has agreed to release him very much on a humanitarian basis. We appreciate this decision and the fact that Russia asked for no one in return. No exchange took place. You know what? Trump's not wrong saying, you know, I should talk to everybody. Trump has threatened to block Mamdani's pied-à-terre. I assume a French word, Linda. You know, Zoran Marx's commie Mamdani tax. You know, this is like doxing everybody that has a home that maybe it's not their main property in New York. Why would you do that? You know what you're doing? You're disincentivizing people to invest, you idiot. He's a total idiot. By the way, University of Michigan will hide student grade scrub transcript to curb the mental health crisis. The liberal arts college said grades for incoming freshmen during their first semester will be hidden and excluded from their transcripts to curb the mental health crisis. I cannot understand this for the life of me. What is the point? They'll know their grades. They'll get feedback from professors. Their grades won't be factored into their GPA. Well, who cares about then going to class at that point? Why bother? We are so woke. It's unbelievable. Really, I haven't even gotten to the crazy leftists. They're out of their minds. Just some of the, well, you know, DSA claims to represent working class. Its supporters are overwhelmingly rich white Democrats. Oh, New York Times pointing that out. How interesting. A brave Democrat leaves his party because of radical Julian Epstein. Remember we used to fight with him during the Clinton impeachment? Good for him. Maybe we should invite him back. I haven't talked to him in forever. Democratic attorney. He said, I'm done. You know, He pans the media downplaying the civil war erupting between moderate Democrats and far-left socialists. He says, I'm done with this crap. This is nonsense. You know, all this madness, abolishing borders and ICE and eliminating the Senate, the presidency, judges, and defunding the Department of War. That's who came up with that genius idea. Ending deportation, eliminating cash bail, abolishing prisons, abolishing police, wealth tax. Everything's free. Everything is going to be free. Okay. Good luck with that. But that is the state of the Democratic Socialists. And that is where they now stand. As far as the midterms go, I see Mike Johnson turns Democratic Socialist Civil War into, hey, this is a real issue. Well, no kidding. We've been ahead of the curve, as usual. And I hope people are paying attention. We're going to watch Wisconsin, by the way. If you're in South Carolina, our friend Darlene Graham is running. I hope people vote for her. I'm a friend of hers. She's so, you know what's so interesting about her? When I interviewed her, I'm not my brother. He was more into foreign policy than I am. I'm like, wow. Because I used to tell Lindsay all the time, can you stop talking about foreign policy and start talking to the people of South Carolina? Linda, isn't that good advice I was giving him?
2: Yeah, I think it's great advice.
0: Well, if you think I give great advice, why don't you ever listen to me?
2: I don't have that problem. I'm focused on America all the time.
0: Oh, you don't focus?
2: You're welcome. Well, with it.
0: Okay. You're America first, 24/7.
2: That's right.
0: Got to take a break. We'll come back. We'll continue on the other side.
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0: with a long way to go. I'm Lisa Brady, Fox News. Marine veteran Robert Gilman, released earlier today by Russia, was held for more than 4 years in a Russian prison where advocates say he was mistreated.
1: Physical torture, to forced medication, and provocations.
0: Democratic Senator Ed Markey of Massachusetts, where Gilman is from, his sister crediting Markey and President Trump with winning his release. The president posting that he had spoken personally with President Putin about the case and that the Russians did not ask for anyone in return. Also posting earlier today that he had spoken with Gilman. The U.S. considered Gilman wrongfully detained on disputed charges. He'll be evaluated and treated at a military hospital in Texas. The U.S. military just confirming it fired on a Panamanian-flagged ship in the Gulf of Oman as it tried to evade the U.S. blockade of Iranian ports. Central Command says an American helicopter fired missiles into the engine room, disabling that ship after it ignored warnings to stop. Earlier today, swift boat water rescues underway in parts of Ohio, where Governor Mike DeWine has declared an emergency in counties east of Columbus because of flash flooding, now blamed for at least one death. And with a continued storm threat, he's activating the National Guard.
2: The flooding concerns will only get worse, we believe. So, they will be ready to be deployed.
0: The governor urging people to pay attention, with down trees and power lines also a hazard. Firefighters from Mexico heading to Western Canada to help fight a wildfire that's killed one 80-year-old woman and forced 20,000 people to evacuate. Another 10,000 told to be ready to leave. One official with the British Columbia Wildfire Service says crews are working around the clock to establish control lines. Back-to-back losses on Wall Street. The Dow down 184 at the bell. 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
4: 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Old Kings Highway near 707, and got reports of a disabled vehicle 501 North at the Waccamaw River Bridge. See an accident or traffic news we need to know about? 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
5: I'm Darlene Graham, candidate for U.S. Senate, and I approve this message. July 11th, I lost my brother, my rock, and South Carolina lost a great leader. 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
0: All right, we continue now. Congressman and now running for governor, my free state of Florida, Byron Donalds is with us. Did you see the billboard? I think it was the Florida Chamber of Commerce or one of those, thanking New York for all the great businesses that they've sent down here. You know, look at this idiot Mamdani, Zoran, I call him Marxist commie Mamdani. You know, he doxes all of these people in New York City, which is dangerous, especially for wealthy people. They many of them have security concerns. They're targets. And he does it to Ken Griffin. I don't know Ken Griffin. I never met Ken Griffin. But, you know, he runs Citadel. He's a multi-billionaire. He's got property for all the way from Miami to West Palm Beach. And now he was going to spend $6 billion investing in New York City. And thank God he's investing in our free state. And, you know, I think people want to know that what we have built here in Florida, when your governor is going to continue, and you have said it repeatedly, I don't think you've ever done an interview with me and not praised Governor DeSantis for all the good that he's done down here.
13: No, Ron DeSantis has done a tremendous job leading our state.
12: I know Ken Griffin, and I know some of the people that are moving to Florida. And the number one thing they say, Sean, about why they left New York or left California, they've left Washington State or Oregon, is because they just couldn't take it anymore. And so David Jolly, and I say this all the time, Sean, he is a Trojan horse for the Democrat Socialists of America. He's going to act like he's this big moderate, but what he's going to do is he is going to bend a knee to the same radical left, the same Democrat Socialists, the same way Joe Biden bent the knee to the Democrat Radical Socialists in that party. And David Jolly will do that here in Florida. So that's why we have to maintain common sense. We have to maintain law and order. We are going to remain an economic beacon to people who want to achieve success and want a merit system to operate. We are going to embrace capitalism, and we're not going to let the craziness of the Democrats get a foothold in Florida.
0: Let me ask, because we have on the ballot in November this property tax issue, which I think is great. And the idea that since COVID and this mass migration out of blue states to our free state of Florida. I've owned property nearly 30 years in Florida, but I never lived here. And I just waited until I could leave with my kids. Now they live in Florida. I couldn't pay the money to leave. And so this mass migration takes place. We've had explosive growth. It's also increased property values dramatically. Tell us what you think about this property tax amendment and why people, you know, should vote either way. You got 30 seconds.
12: I support it. The people of Florida are not piggy banks for government. But I will tell you, Sean, whether it passes or fails, next year through our Tax and Budget Commission, which is in Florida's constitution, we're going to study this entire system with recommendations for fully eliminating homestead property taxes. And if we can't get there, we're going to make sure there's real relief for seniors on fixed income and working families in our state. People need relief in Florida. We got to get property taxes under control, as well as insurance. We got to get the prices down in our state.
0: Oh, we appreciate you being with us. Byron Donalds, next week, by the way, is going to be the Florida primary and 84 days till Election Day. Appreciate you being with us, Governor. Might as well get ahead of myself. Appreciate you joining us.
12: Thank you, Sean. Take it easy.
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1: Fox News, I'm John Saucier. Marine veteran and Massachusetts teacher Robert Gilman returning home to the U.S. after serving 4 years in a Russian prison on charges of beating a police officer. Allegations his family disputes. Senator Ed Markey telling reporters Gilman was abused while he was locked up.
2: Physical torture, forced medication, and provocations.
1: President Trump says no one was exchanged in return for Gilman. He'll touch down at Andrews Air Force Base in Maryland before treatment at a military hospital in Texas. Across Ohio, severe weather alerts are being put into place. Strong storms bringing extreme winds and rain, possible tornado threats. Ohio's governor is Mike DeWine.
3: This is the time to use common sense. We all do stupid things and we all make mistakes. This is not the time to do that. This is the time to really, really pay attention.
1: Governor DeWine says they're bringing in the National Guard's high water teams to help out with any potential flooding. Read Ohio, please use caution. 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
17: All right, 25 now till the top of the hour. Glad you're with us. Write down our toll-free number. It's 800-941-SEAN if you want to be a part of the program. All right, though the headlines change, the reality on the ground does not for the people in Israel. They are fighting for their very survival against radical Islamists that call for death to Israel and death to America. But we see what they have done, either the Iranians directly or through their proxies. They have been targeting densely populated areas. The devastation is unbelievable when you actually see it. And it's sad. Parents can't even, you know, send their kids to a playground. A lot of kids play in underground bunker playgrounds. They don't get any sunlight. Parents are afraid to send their kids to school. You have people that have lost everything. Their homes have been bombed out. And thank God there is the International Fellowship of Christians and Jews. They're helping, providing life-saving aid. And that means food and water and shelter and clothing and medication and housing for the many thousands of people that are in dire, desperate need. They also are providing mobile medical clinics for the elderly because they can't get out of their house and go see a doctor. I mean, they're doing phenomenal work. They can't do any of it, though, without our help. Please go to their website. They want your prayers, first of all, and I pray for a lasting peace. And, you know, I don't know how you negotiate with you know, the convert or die crowd, but whatever. I do pray for it. I want it. The world should want it. Anyway, they have a website, and whatever you can donate so this humanitarian assistance continues uninterrupted, go to their website. It's prayifcj.org. That's prayifcj.org today. I don't know what the funniest part of yesterday's program was. Linda finally admitted it was over 20 years during Lent she tried to give up cursing. She never made it in 20 years a full hour without breaking her Lentil promise. And then this year she just quit. She just gave up. And she said, oh, I'm going to give up chocolate instead, which was easy to do. That's an easy layup. Unbelievable.
18: Okay, that's not easy. I just want to gently push back on that. You know, some people,
17: nobody's that addicted to chocolate. Good grief.
18: I'm not addicted, but I do enjoy it. And when I'm stressed, I have chocolate as opposed to other things that I could do when I'm stressed.
17: Are you eating chocolate during every show we do? You must be.
18: No, there's only one thing I do during the show, and everybody knows what it is. I drink coffee.
17: Or the reaction that we've gotten when talking about Sophie Cunningham. Now, this Pandora's box that the WNBA has put themselves in. Remember the Lynx coach, Cheryl Reeve, Lynx coach, Sophie Cunningham said she's sticking up for girls. She believes in love of everybody, but she believes that biological men should not be in girls' locker rooms or playing women's sports. That's all she said. Not that controversial, in my humble opinion. It's simple. And then they go to play the Minnesota Lynx. And then the coach of the Minnesota Lynx has on the shirt, what does it say? You know, trans kids belong.
18: Trans kids belong, yes.
17: Okay. And now, because they're so woke, and we are looking at diversity and of opinion, and we don't believe in discrimination, et cetera, et cetera. So they've now opened the door in the WNBA that Enes Kanter Freedom, I think he's like 6'9". I've met him. Nice guy. Friend of the program. He is now making himself eligible, and he played in the NBA, to be drafted in 2027. I think it's awesome. And then Royce White is similarly a former NBA player, now looking for eligibility into the WNBA. Now what are they going to do? They now put themselves in this woke little pretty box with a ribbon on top, and it's unbelievable. But but the worst part to me, and if I'm Sophie Cunningham, I'm going to the owner of the Indiana Fever. And I would have done it already. Trade me. I am not going to play for this coach that doesn't stand by me. This was the most flagrant. Even the referees said this is a flagrant 2 foul. And, you know, she gets clotheslined in the neck and mouth. She's bleeding, you know, by a player when she had an open layup. It's this girl Carrington. It's insane. It's unbelievably insane. Then her coach said, well, I agreed with the decision, but, you know, I don't think it was done on purpose. It was so obvious it was done on purpose. Then she goes into the locker room and tries to turn it into a race issue by saying, oh, white privilege, white privilege. But here's the coach would not defend one of her star players, Caitlin Clark, Sophie Cunningham. They are drawing massive crowds to every single place they play. It is insane because if the players, the other players want to make money and they play basketball for fun, absolutely. But if they'd like to start getting paid on par with the NBA, which has become an issue because they're not able to charge as much as the NBA because the NBA is more established, then there has to be a business aspect to it. If you're chasing people away by politics and inserting politics into sports, and I've always been against it. You know, when I go to my Florida Panthers games, I know everybody around where I sit. I say hi to everybody. We hang out. We high five. When our team scores, we like roll our eyes when they score against us. When there's a fight that breaks out, we're cheering. We love it. And, you know, it's like I'm not asking what their politics are. I'm not asking them. We're talking about all socioeconomic backgrounds, all races, creeds, religions. I don't know what they're. All I know is we have a shared passion. Hockey. We love the Panthers. I love the Florida Panthers. Sorry. You know, and you're going to say, Hannity, you used to like other teams. Yeah, but now I live in Florida, the free state of Florida. And I'm not supporting New York teams like I used to. Sorry. I love my teams down here. Anyway. So let me play the coach because I was so disgusted by this.
19: One of the things about Nay is that she's going to play her butt off, man. She's going to compete. Nobody's going to go walking in for a layup. And so I don't oppose the hard foul. But I also don't think that she intentionally went for the net.
17: Unbelievable. Now, the only person on the show that hasn't weighed in, he wasn't with us yesterday, is Ethan. We had JC Owen weigh in, Linda weigh in. Linda, there's one topic you really can't go there with her, and that's on sports. And Katie knows a lot about sports. Ethan, what's your take on it?
20: I think that all the scoring and everything else aside, this is a major danger to women who are playing women's sports. One of our callers is actually saying a similar thing. We're lucky if this was, you know, when a man's bone density is so much greater than a female bone density. If you're talking about playing this aggressively and putting a man in this sphere, there are going to be women that are carried out on stretchers, and I think it's really dangerous, and that needs to be part of the conversation more so on the left, because they're just like, oh, you know, they can play at the same level. They can play. We're not talking about points. We're talking about safety here.
17: Well, it's that simple. All right, let's get to our busy phones. My free state of Florida, Candace. Candace, glad you called. You're on the Sean Hannity Show.
21: Hi, Sean. First-time caller out of Jacksonville, Florida. Thank you so much for taking my call.
17: I love Jacksonville's awesome. Ponte Vedra, awesome.
21: Yeah, it's a great place. We love Jacksonville. Close to so many day trips as well. I'm thinking about, and I'm glad your guest just mentioned it, because I've been kind of surprised in listening to this issue that I haven't heard this yet. When you look at that foul that Desjardins committed against Sophie Cunningham, and let me tell you, Sophie Cunningham is a bad butt. I'm not such a curse on air, but she is. She is known as the enforcer for Caitlin Clark. At the age of 6, she earned a black belt in taekwondo. I mean, she is a principled woman. She stands up for her convictions. She stands up for her teammates. And she's taken a lot of fouls, and she's given fouls. But when a 5'11", 175-pound woman clotheslines her and makes the foul that she did, imagine a Julie Tatarque of Team Monaco in France who has said she would not say no if the WNBA comes calling. 6'3", 195 pounds. Go look at the Instagram account. I mean, that is not a woman's body. That is a biological male. Imagine that person committing the same foul against the Sophie Cunningham. 6'1".
17: What do you think happens to the team? Let's say Enes Kanter-Freedom gets in the WNBA. What do you think, and let's say other men don't get in, although I guess there's a chance that this Royce White can get in, but, you know, let's say the Fever takes those two players with Caitlin Clark, who I was disappointed in for not standing up for her teammate, too. And by the way, she's still been a target. She's been a target since the day she got in the league. So maybe, you know, she's got a little PTSD because she's treated so horribly. But let's say Enes Kanter-Freedom is on the team. Oh, I wonder what team's going to win the championship that year. Is that hard to figure out?
21: Oh, well, I mean, Julie Tatart is dominating over in France. She's dominating, and it's boring. Nobody wants to sit there and watch one player make all the plays, game after game after game after game. And it's dangerous. So you're going to have one crowd that are maybe bloodthirsty and love that stuff. But over a period of time, most of the people are going to be disgusted with it. They're going to be bored with it. You're going to have parents now who are grooming their daughters in sports and signing them up for sports saying, not signing my daughter up for that.
17: I can't even believe we're having this discussion. I mean, you know, I hate to state the obvious. In most cases, there are exceptions. Biological men are physically stronger than women. They're bigger. They weigh more. And physically, they're stronger. Now, are there exceptions to that? Yes. Linda's not one of them. For example, I'm assuming you're not either. But for the most part, that's the rule. You know what? Women have this beautiful experience that no man can have. They can give birth to a child. How beautiful is that? You know, and if I get into the emotional side, people take issue with this. This is toxic masculinity. I don't know, but my experience has been that generally, there are exceptions, generally, women have a way more nurturing side than men on their care of children. They just do. And I can only tell you, my life, when my kids were growing up, I was tough on my kids. I insisted on good behavior. And, you know, considering I ran the streets my whole life, it's amazing I grew up to be a helicopter parent, isn't it? But I didn't want them doing what I did. That's the problem.
21: It's a very dangerous thing that they're promoting. I don't know if this is just all for hype, all for media, all for talk. I don't think that Sophie Cunningham made her statement for that reason. I think she is a principled woman who knows this isn't.
17: She's tough as nails. I admire the hell out of her. She's great.
21: Yeah. Yeah.
17: She's now my favorite player. I won't watch the WNBA unless it's the Fever. That's it. No interest in any other team. And I think I would not play for that coach. I would sit my ass on the bench and I'd go to the Fever ownership and say, trade me. I am not playing for a coach that does not have my back.
21: Yeah.
17: And if they're so confident, you know, take the $10 million that Clay Travis is offering. You know, you're so confident. Take last year's champions, Vegas, and have them play a high school boys team of his choice. And let's see who wins. Let's put it on the table. Let's see if there's differences.
20: But to go back to the caller's point, and what I was saying is this isn't even a point thing. Like Clay's point is they will lose in a game. I think the caller's point and my point is if you put in, we're talking about Enes Kanter-Freedom, but if we're talking about putting in a Dennis Rodman or a Draymond Green, people that are known to be physical, hard players and enforcers on the court with these players, with the girl that ended up fouling Sophie Cunningham. If she's playing against Dennis Rodman or Draymond Green and that happens, you know that she's going to end up on a stretcher on the floor. And this is a very dangerous thing that we're setting a precedent for. And the game points aside and wins aside, this is dangerous. If we open the door
17: totally
20: to this,
17: agree.
20: Someone's getting hurt.
17: All right, quick break. Right back to our busy phones. It's toll-free 800-941-SHAWN if you want to be a part of the program as we continue.
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28: Hi, Sean. Thanks for taking my call. First time caller, long time listener.
17: What's going on, my friend? Glad you called. Thank you. I don't know why people wait so long to call.
28: I know.
17: But thank you for calling.
28: Just life in general. Yeah, of course. You know, as far as the fall with Sophie Cunningham, it was such an obvious, intentional, you know, one of the worst falls that I've ever seen. You know, at the very least, I would have thought that she would have been suspended for the season. they need to make a statement, and a statement that's going to say that this crap isn't going to fly anymore. And you mentioned Caitlin Clark, and so many intentional, you know, pushes, shoves, punches, grabs. And I was kind of a little bit disappointed when that did happen to Sophie, that Caitlin didn't, you know, stick up for her, you know, I guess as a teammate. But, you know, she's been pushed around and pushed around and pushed around, and I think she's just tired of it, and she doesn't want to be a part of that anymore, which I feel bad for her in that sense. Now, as far as Ennis and Royce and them.
17: I only got about 10 seconds. What do you think? I think it's so fun that they're doing it. I love it. Do you?
28: Oh, yeah, absolutely. It needs to come to a head, and I think they're going to push it to that.
17: I'm telling you how this is going to end. They're not going to let them in. Watch, but they're going to look stupid. Got to run. I do appreciate you. Thank you, Rob in Wisconsin. Good luck voting today, by the way. Francesca Hung, a lunatic. Everything is free and more free. 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
2: Left to vote in South Carolina. I'm Lisa Brady, Fox News. That's where Republicans are choosing a new Senate nominee after the death of Lindsey Graham.
4: I want to get out. I want to meet as many people as possible. I really want to work hard to get to know people and what they want.
2: Senator Darlene Graham appointed to finish her brother's term, says she'll work hard to earn votes, expecting to be in a runoff 2 weeks from now with 10 candidates on the ballot today. Five other states also voting, and two of the most closely watched races have Democrats divided. In Wisconsin, Francesca Hong is trying to become the first Democratic Socialist governor.
5: I think our policies are ones that are the solutions to deliver for working class people, permanent affordability, so we don't come back to moments like these.
2: Hong has said she's evolved from some past positions and today denied wanting to cancel Thanksgiving. The outgoing Democratic governor is campaigning with County Executive David Crowley. Congressman Tom Tiffany considered the frontrunner on the Republican side. And in a Minnesota Senate race, Democratic Congresswoman Angie Craig is hoping to top the state's Lieutenant Governor Peggy Flanagan.
6: Flanagan is the more progressive candidate with positions like Medicare for All and abolishing ICE. She served with Governor Tim Walz for nearly 8 years when much of the state's massive fraud was taking place. Craig has tried to capitalize on those arguments by pointing to her record of flipping and holding a longtime Republican district and stressing that keeping this Senate seat blue should be the biggest priority in this race.
2: Fox's Garrett Henney in Minneapolis, where there were anti-ICE protests after two people were killed in deadly confrontations. Craig has said she regrets voting for the Lake and Riley Act. Pennsylvania is now suing TikTok, accusing the social media giant of misleading app stores about the content teen users are exposed to. The state attorney general also claiming the platform is intentionally designed to be addictive. Multiple states have made similar claims in lawsuits. 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

0: still vote for Tel Rico.
1: Okay. So you have just basically said he never said it, never said it, never said it. You know what I'm going to do, Chris Hahn?
0: I mean,
1: you know what I'm going to do? You know what I'm going to do, Chris Hahn? I'm going to do something I don't like to do. Hold people through the break. And on the other side of the break, I'm going to make you eat your words. And then with every tape that I play, I'm going to have you apologize to me.
0: You hold.
1: Okay.
0: You're holding me through the break. You got to apologize to me. I'm missing my golf lesson for you.
1: Okay. Like I really care. Like I have no time to play golf. I work because, you know, that's what I love to do. I'm a loser.
0: All right.
1: I admit it.
0: Very well.
2: All right. Quick break. Right back. We'll continue straight ahead. 800-941. 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
1: Fox News, I'm Roger. Starting a big test of the Democratic Party in today's Wisconsin gubernatorial primary. Socialist Francesca Hahn is the front runner, trying to prove she's not too extreme for the Democrats.
2: What's extreme is Congressman Tiffany, a longtime D.C. congressman, has voted against the interests of Wisconsinites over and over again.
1: Tom Tiffany is the likely Republican nominee. Russia has released an American-held prisoner for 4.5 years, held there suffering physical abuse.
3: Marine veteran Robert Gilman is returning to U.S. soil after 4 years in a Russian prison. Advocates for his release have warned Gilman is gravely ill and was near death.
1: Fox's Jared Halpern. They say Gilman was on a feeding tube. 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

0: still open in six states. I'm Lisa Lucera, Fox News. In Wisconsin, self-proclaimed Democratic Socialist Francesca Hong is hoping to secure the nomination for governor, but she failed to gain two key endorsements from fellow progressives.
1: Bernie Sanders and Alexandria Ocasio-Cortez have stopped short of endorsing her, and the outgoing Democrat Governor Tony Evers campaigned with her primary opponent, David Crowley. Evers is afraid she will win the primary, but turn off centrist voters and pave the way for the likely Republican nominee, Tom Tiffany, to march into the governor's mansion.
0: Fox's Mike Tobin in Milwaukee. In South Carolina, Senator Darlene Graham is hoping to run for a full term.
2: I think affordability is the number one issue, definitely for me. Helping President Trump get his agenda passed. I'm eager to get back to get the Save America Act passed. I was one of the few that wanted to stay there to get that done.
0: Darlene Graham was appointed to fill the term of her late brother, the late Senator Lindsey Graham. Representatives Russell Fry and Ralph Norman, as well as former Congressman Mark Sanford, are also in the running. A Marine veteran held in a Russian prison for years is on his way back to the U.S., as Massachusetts Senator Ed Markey says he will need significant medical care.
3: Senator Markey said since retired Marine Robert Gilman was taken into custody in Russia in 2022, he's been tortured and was near death upon release.
4: Unfortunately, I think it was the worsening health condition that helped to focus our government's, our State Department's attention on it.
3: Gilman's family said he went to Moldova to teach English, but was arrested while visiting family members outside Moscow.
0: Fox's Jessica Rosenthal. President Trump posting on social media, Gilman is on his way to Andrews Air Force Base in Maryland. Wall Street stocks ended the day in the red. The Dow lost 184. The Nasdaq off 160. The S&P minus 25. The price of Brent crude oil, the international standard, rose to nearly $89 a barrel. 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